I am Bardicus. 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

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A song called She's Got the Jack. 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

Are you enjoying this as much as we are? Because I'm fucking loving it. Wow. Man, what a night, what a night. This next song we're going to do is something that I just pictured this night. I pictured this song. I pictured being in this amphitheater with the vibe and the lights and the orchestra and the choir. And I knew this would be the right place to do this next cover. It's from one of my favorite bands of all time, one of my favorite albums of all time, and probably my favorite guitar solo of all time. If you have a joint, now's the time to light it. Smoke them if you got it.

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1: That was bloody great. Thank you so much. Thank you. Would you like to do one more for you from the Killing the Dragon album? This one, a little bit of a story behind it. This one was written just after the World Trade Center tragedy, and just at the same time when the world was in mourning, some very, very stupid people decided to censor some rock and roll music at the same time. So this is a tribute to those really stupid people, but more than that, this is a tribute to the greatest form of music in the world.

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1: USA Radio News, I'm Anthony Lucero. Vice President J.D. Vance says the top U.S. goal in the war with Iran is keeping oil and gasoline prices low for Americans.
2: And then obviously goal number two is ensure that Iran never gets a nuclear weapon. I feel confident we're accomplishing both of those goals, but it's inherently an unpredictable thing because the Iranians themselves are unpredictable.
1: Gas prices have risen significantly since the war began back in February as Iran has effectively choked off the Strait of Hormuz, which previously carried around 20% of the world's maritime oil traffic. Luigi Mangione pled guilty to federal stalking charges in the killing of UnitedHealthcare CEO Brian Thompson. Mangione told a New York court he traveled there intending to kill Thompson and knew exactly what he was doing. He faces life in prison. He'll be sentenced December 18th. The state murder charges remain. The State Department is targeting

0: environment during protest over the Israel-Hamas war. John Summers, USA Radio News.
1: At the closing bell, the Dow Jones Industrial Average dropped by 107 points. The S&P 500 ended 13 points lower. The NASDAQ lost 73 points. I'm Levon Putney.
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2: New York's Democratic leaders are calling on a dozen law enforcement agencies to kill their agreements with ICE as the deadline nears.
4: Governor Kathy Hochul says five agencies have already ended their contracts with ICE, but she's still waiting for confirmation from the Nassau County Sheriff's Office and Police Department that they'll formally end their agreements. However, Nassau County Executive Bruce Blakeman, who is running as New York's Republican candidate for governor, has been a staunch supporter of federal immigration operations. It comes as President Trump visits Nassau County's local police facilities to talk with Blakeman and local officials about crime statistics and immigration enforcement. In New York, I'm Natalie Migliori.
2: Tropical storm Lala is approaching Hawaii and could strengthen into a hurricane before reaching the Big Island tomorrow. Governor Josh Green has declared a statewide emergency. Heavy rain, damaging winds, and dangerous surf are expected through Sunday. Life-threatening flooding is possible on the Big Island and Maui. A stray cat is safe after surviving an incredible 800-mile trip from New Jersey to Athens, Georgia, underneath a University of Georgia student's car.
5: UGA junior Jaden Sawyer discovered the cat after noticing a paw reaching out from beneath her parked vehicle nearly 11 hours after she left New Jersey. Campus police and animal rescuers struggled to free the cat, eventually getting help from a local Tires Plus crew that carefully dismantled parts of the car. The cat, now named Jersey, is doing well and will soon be available for adoption. I'm Mark Mayfield.
2: And I'm Anthony Lucero, USA Radio News.
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9: Hi, this is Sid Mark with more of the August sounds of Frank Sinatra, and the legend continues. So how many hit albums did Mr. Sinatra have? And how many hit the Billboard charts? And what were his best-selling albums of all times? All of that and more on this week's Sounds of Sinatra. My name is Sid Mark. And

0: Ladies and gentlemen, Frank Sinatra and Sid Mark.
1: And again, we bid you welcome with the August sounds of Frank Sinatra, and the legend continues. So how many hit albums did Mr. Sinatra have? And how many hit the Billboard charts, and what were the bestsellers? All of that and more this week's Sounds of Sinatra, right after this.

And again, welcome to the August Sounds of Frank Sinatra, and the legend continues from Columbia to Capitol to Reprise, from 1946 to 1993. How many albums hit the charts for Frank Sinatra? Big sellers. How about 75 plus? And this week, excluding duets 1 and 2, we'll take a look at the best all-time sellers from 1946 to 1991. And first up on Columbia, March the 14th, 1946, this was Frank's first number one album with Axel Stordahl. Ladies and gentlemen, Frank Sinatra.

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A tinkling piano in the next.

0: The year was 1946. The album was The Voice, Frank's first number one hit, and 18 weeks on the charts. He was 31 years old, and all the Bobby Soxers were going crazy. Well, let's move along. March 31st, 1956, we're 10 years later. Frank is now with the Capitol label. And although this only made it to number two on the charts and stayed there for 66 weeks, it was a huge hit for Frank Sinatra right after this.
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You make me feel so young. You make me feel so spring has sprung. And every time I see you grin, I'm such a happy individual. The moment that you speak, I wanna go play hide and seek.

0: Francis Albert and the album, quite obviously, Songs for Swingin' Lovers with Nelson Riddle. Interesting that when you made it to number two or even to number 10, it was really doing something back in the day because the lists were only the top 10. And then eventually the top 20, top 30 to 100, and now it's a 200 list as we speak today. But that made it all the way to number two, and I was thrilled. I was just starting on there, and look what Frank was doing. Well, just 2 years later with Billy May, Frank is A, number one, and top of the heap on Capitol with Billy May, 71 weeks right after this.
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Let's get away from it all. We'll travel round from town to town. We'll visit every state. I repeat, I love you, sweet, in all the 48. 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

we'll visit every state. And I'll repeat that I love you, sweet, in all the 48. 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

Not too bad. With Billy May, Come Fly With Me, incidentally one of Billy May's absolute favorites. It made it to number one and stayed there for 71 weeks. That was in January of 1958. And just 9 months later, Capitol and Mr. Sinatra announced the birth of another number one album. This time it stayed on the charts for 120 weeks. Have that for you with a prescription right after this. For all of you who love to cook Italian, here's a mouthwatering message from Cento.

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0: Francis Albert Nelson Riddle, Only the Lonely. There are those who would argue this is the piece de resistance of all of the Sinatra product, including Frank Jr. Well, although this next Capitol goodie only made it to number two, this album stayed on the charts for 140 weeks. Frank back again with Billy May, January 31st, 1959, right after this.
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1: NASCAR, it's more than just driving fast and turning left. 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
1: And again, welcome. It's hour number two, more of the August sounds of Frank Sinatra, and the legend continues. And let's continue with more of Mr. Sinatra's best-selling albums, or CDs if you wish. Now, of the 75-plus on the charts, these are just but 10 of the bestsellers, and now we move on to the Reprise label. Now, I had mentioned in the last hour, Frank was looking for different voicings. First album out was Ring-a-Ding-Ding with jazz arranger Johnny Mandel, then working with Cy Oliver. On November the 6th, 1961, this album makes it up to number 3 on the charts, stays there for 42 weeks, with Don Costa, It's Sinatra.

Definitely not a day at the office. That's Frank Sinatra at his very best with Misty Night and Day and Come Rain or Come Shine. November 1961 to number three on the charts, 42 weeks. And of course, it was Sinatra and Strings with Don Costa. Well, this next goodie was a celebration of Frank's 50th birthday, and it hit the charts on August the 21st, 1965, and just made it to number five. However, stayed on the charts for 69 weeks. Happy birthday to Frank from Gordon Jenkins right after this. For all of you who love to cook Italian, here's a mouthwatering message from Cento.

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0: Valley as the music scene was changing in 1965. Frank was 50 years old, and I think actually taking a look at the music scene and wondering what in the world is going on here. However, although that was only number five and stayed on the charts for 69 weeks, just around the corner, June 18, 1966, Frank was back in the number one spot with Nelson Riddle and Ernie Freeman. Stayed there for 73 weeks. Have that for you right after this.
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0: Frances Aubert on the Reprise label, top of the charts both as a single and an album, Strangers in the Night, and on the charts for 73 weeks. No surprise. I think this next one will surprise you, however, because May 10, 1969 is when it hit the charts, only as high as number 11, and surprisingly stayed on the charts for only 19 weeks, with Don Costa right after this.
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0: And we all did. My Way was the album. May 10th, 1969, only 11, all of us, including Mr. Sinatra, thought that was a number one effort, and only for 19 weeks, of course, Don Costa. Now, this next special project for Mr. Sinatra, again, only made it to number 17 on the charts, which I'm sure will surprise you when you hear it, and for a very short 24 weeks, but for all of us, you and me, who wanted it all, it definitely was number one in our hearts and on the charts. Well within, April 1980, Frank Sinatra, taking it on home right after this.
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3: Hello, Sid. 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Start spreading the news.

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0: Ladies and gentlemen, as I usually say at the close of most programs, I wish you everything you want in life for yourselves and your families. 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
1: God bless you, Frank Sinatra. 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
0: I love you too, Sidney.
1: And that's what makes the whole thing go round week after week. We call it The Sounds of Sinatra. My name is Sid Mark. Look forward to the pleasure of your company when we do it all again next week. Until then, sleep warm.

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2: 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Especially if you're a bow hunter, season starts September 15th. 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We're always scouting because the more information we have, the better. Where are they bedding? What are their travel routes between feeding and bedding areas? Where do they go when hunting pressure ramps up or when there's new logging activity nearby? Last year's acorns were great, but what's the backup food source if this year's crop falls short? 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Seeing deer in a field today doesn't mean they'll be there next month. But three things stay consistent: food, cover, and water. 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The key word is might, because they're always adding new plays to the playbook.
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2: 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Joey Logano gets nailed. Here comes Bubba Wallace, Brad Keselowski, Connor Zillage.
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6: Ron Ananian.
7: You know, one of the key things a mechanic worries about, you're out on the road test. Are you going to make it back to the shop? And are you going to make it back to the shop on a problem vehicle that has enough fuel in it? There's enough chance we take with an intermittent, hey, it stalls and it won't restart for a half hour. Let's go diagnose that. Now let's

0: The Car Doctor.
1: I've asked the dealership and I've asked a couple old school mechanics about changing the transmission fluid. And I looked it up and they say, Dodge says it's lifetime, but I just don't believe that. Would you recommend a transmission fluid change?
2: I'm a change the trans fluid kind of guy.
0: Welcome to the radio home of Ron and Anian, the Car Doctor. Since 1991, this is where car owners the world over turn to for their definitive opinion on automotive repair. If your mechanic's giving you a busy signal, pick up the phone and call in. The garage doors are open.
3: But I am here to take your calls at 855-560-9900.
0: And now, here's Ronnie.
3: I'm not sure where to start this with you today. Thanks for being here. You know, one of my jobs as a mechanic is to help the next generation. It just is. But I've always really had that attitude. I don't think of other shops as competitors. I think we all have our strengths and weaknesses. And I think the greatest thing a mechanic can do in the course of his or her day is to help another mechanic, especially the next generation. I think it's our obligation. I really do. I the older I get, the more I sit and I say to myself, you know, I want to impart some wisdom. I'm told I have wisdom. I'm told I've been around a while, and I've got some smart things to say and do and show and be. I had to stop by another shop this week, and when I walked in, Paul, one of the younger mechanics, not a newbie by any stretch, but, you know, maybe he's been doing it 20 years, but you could see he was frustrated. He was putting parking brake shoes on a late model Dodge Ram pickup truck. And Dodge and Ram is the same thing to me, so let's not get hung up on vernacular. Let's, please, no internet trolling. And you can, you know, there's nothing worse than a frustrated mechanic. And do I get frustrated? Sure. Do I get upset? Yeah, I bet I do, because I think I'm still human. And, you know, but one of the things I've learned is that you can get upset and ticked off all you want. And when you recover, when you calm down, you still got to fix the car in front of you. It's still going to be there. So I've tried to get upset less and think more. And I think that's part of the repair process. I think that's something I'm obligated to do. And it's something I try to impart to everyone, not just the younger mechanics. It seems like maybe the younger mechanics or some of the younger mechanics need it more. But it's just something we're supposed to do. You know, and if I can find, and I, there are guys out there, there's guys out there smarter than me, I will sit and listen to them and understand their procedure and process and question why. And that's what makes me a better mechanic. You know, they always say, right, play tennis with someone that's better than you because you'll rise to their level. And I really believe that. That's especially true with auto mechanics, because if you're fixing something in a shop and, you know, the guy next to you is smarter than you, more experienced than you, more wisdom than you, or maybe just his mind mechanically sees the problem clearer, you're going to benefit from that. You know, it's sort of like, why can one person play the guitar

better than the other. The guitar is a very strange instrument to me. I don't get it. Seven strings, nine strings, whatever it is. They strum, they do this, they move the left hand, they move the right hand. I've watched people play guitar. It's fascinating. And yet I put a wrench in their hands and they're all thumbs. It's proof of God is what it is, right? Because everybody has their strengths. So Paul's struggling, back to Paul with these parking brake shoes. He's struggling doing these shoes, and I can tell it's been a while by the number of curses coming out of his mouth. It seems like when you get four or five rattling off right after the other, and he's cursing every engineer that ever designed a vehicle, including the ones that designed this one, and why would they make it like this, and I don't understand, and this company, just not a pretty sight. So I looked at him. I came around the corner before I went over to look at the car I was supposed to go look at, and I said, having a problem? And he just looked at me. He didn't press his case. And I said, what's going on? And he said, I can't say it here on radio, blankety, blankety, blankety, blankety truck and these blankety parking brake shoes. Well, let's look at this. I said, these are tough to do. All right, so you're not experiencing anything out of the ordinary. And I think it's important to tell somebody that, right? Right away, we as human beings, there's something we can't do. Oh my God, what's wrong with me? I'm defective. No, you're not defective. Either you haven't done it before, you're having a bad day because we're all victims of society, right? We're all victims of how we're traumatized by the morning or the afternoon or a trigger, something somebody says that we have to react to. But let's look at this. So I took the parking brake shoes back off. And I left part of it together, and I unhooked the bottom, and I watched what he had done, and I said, why don't we do it this way? And I showed him a different way to get the shoe over the axle and clip it in at the bottom. He'd been there 25 minutes. I did it in 3.5. Start to finish, conversation over. He just looked at me. Wow. And he didn't know what to say. And I said, listen, let me just be honest, all right? I said, you work here. I work over there. It doesn't matter. We're both trying to fix cars for a living, and I've never felt hardship towards another shop. I will gladly help another shop. I don't care. I will explain everything I do and why. And I've had a lot of guys say to me, "Gee, I never thought of doing it that way." And I've had a lot of guys tell me I'm a jerk. And you know what? God bless. You know what? My truck runs. I know where I'm going. I know what I'm doing at the end of the day, and I don't worry about it. And he said, "How did you figure that out?" And I said, "Because I sat here enough times." Struggling, and I've learned how will I take it apart is probably the best way to approach something that I'm either not familiar with or it's my weakness, the things that I struggle with. And, you know, it's that way working on cars. It's that way on life. It's that way being organized on Saturday morning. Do you take out the garbage, make breakfast, then make the bed, or do you do it in reverse order, or do you do it in some conglomeration of that? What do you do first? You have to figure it out. It's just like working on a car. It's like life. And he got into it. He got it, right? It made sense to him. And we talked a little bit. And one of the other techs came over in the shop, more or less the shop foreman, if he is that. And he listened and he started watching. He was watching what I did. And he said, huh, I never thought of doing it that way. Yeah, I said, listen, that's not why I'm here. I said, but I'm glad to show you guys something because, you know what? You'll show me something. And you know what? That's how we all learn. And it's the collective think tank. And that's how it has to be. Because, you know, auto repair is very different today. In the 60s, in the 70s, every job was cookie cutter in a sense, right? Cylinder heads came off. Cylinder heads went on. Engines came in. Engines went out. Tune-ups were all the same, points, plugs, condenser. You always had to set the points before you adjusted the timing. You always had to do the base mixture screws before you set the base idle, and then you'd have to go back and do it again. There was always a procedure and a process. Today, everything is so different. And the car, the way you did the car before is so different than the next one. And it could be the same model year, but a slightly different problem, or perhaps a different software version. But the point is, you're always learning, and you have to look at it when you're in a shop, when you're in a production situation. You got to fix the car in front of you. That's what you're being paid to do. Paul looked at me and he said, "How do you do that?" And I said, "You know, Paul, I keep one thing going in the back of my mind all the time. I consider myself a good mechanic. Every once in a while, I get to be a great mechanic. And in my mind, the difference is, a good mechanic will fix anything.
a great mechanic figures out a better way to do it, because I'm tired of getting burned, hurt, hung, you know, bogged down. And it's only a car. I'm not going to get upset about it because I still got to fix it. And I've learned that because I've stood up one time too many going, yeah, okay, it's still here. You know, you come back in on Tuesday morning after that rough Monday and you go, yeah, it's still here. I still got to fix this. So for my mechanics out there, even for my do-it-yourselfers, whoever you are, whatever you're doing, if you can teach somebody next generation, next level up, approach them with caution, approach them with kindness, approach them with a teaching mentality. Because the person you elevate today may come back and elevate you tomorrow. 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And right now, like always, like most times, the world needs a little understanding. So remember that. Good mechanics get it done. Great mechanics figure out better ways to do it. I'm Ron Ananian and the Car Doctor. 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I'll be back right after this.

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0: Whether it's a little red Corvette or a Yugo, you've come to the right place to get that car fixed. Ron and Annie and the Car Doctor, 855-560-9900. 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
2: Let's see, where should we go? Let's take a ride out to Iowa and talk to Bill. Bill, how are you today, this fine day?
9: Hey, I'm great. I'm listening to your program.
2: Thank you, sir.
9: I've got
2: appreciate
9: a few comments that I'm going to make that I'm 82 and holding, and I was at a car show last summer, and guess what? I won the trophy for the longest owning car because I bought my 38 Chevrolet in 1962.
2: Wow.
9: And I still have it.
2: Wow.
9: And it's in stock condition when you look at it.
2: What made you keep that car so long, Bill?
9: Because I didn't know quite enough to do all the manual work of changing motors and all that. I knew just enough mechanics to get my tit in a ringer.
2: Right, right.
9: And I listened to your program here to start today, and I don't know where we're going, but I'm so proud that I know just enough to keep my 1938 Chevrolet six-cylinder in running condition.
2: Doesn't it?
9: I put a 56 motor in it, and it has the vacuum advanced distributor. Can you relate to that?
2: Sure. That was a big deal. I remember when that was a huge deal. It was like they invented water.
9: Yes.
2: Right. Yep. Yep.
9: And so I put I put super tires on it and took the bias tires off a year ago. And it drives 100% better with the radial tires. It's unreal.
2: You know what?
9: That's the first set of radios I have ever had on this car.
2: You know what gets me, Bill, when I, you know, I'll visit family in Pittsburgh and, you know, I'll travel, I'll be on the road and, you know, we'll go down to the Carolinas and the Outer Banks, you know, once a year. And I think about all these distances that we go in cars today that it's a shame cars go so fast because we just get in and we just zoom past all the good stuff. We don't enjoy the ride. We don't enjoy the scenery. And the other side of that is, imagine driving in a 1938 Chevrolet from New Jersey to Pittsburgh or Iowa to New Jersey, and how long that would take, and all kinds of weather. And now we just do it. You could probably make Iowa to New Jersey in what, a solid day of driving, probably 24 hours behind the wheel.
9: No, I ain't gonna do that. I drove my car in 1965. I drove this car to California.
2: How long did it take?
9: Me and another buddy, and we drove her all the way to California on Route 66. Come into San Diego on Ponderosa, and camped out at Long Beach with my sister that was teaching school. And it was unimaginable the enjoyment that we had driving this old car. We just put this 235 six-cylinder in it with dual intake Elderbrock manifold. It's got factory Corvette six-cylinder headers on it. I'm still running that, but I got rid of the dual carburetors because this is before they had flexible fuel lines.
2: Right.
9: And we had to have copper fuel lines. And when you idled this thing and pulled the hood, you wanted to get the fire extinguisher because it was dripping fuel. But the minute you accelerated and took the pressure off, it ran clean.
2: What other old cars have you owned? Do you miss any of them?
9: That's the only car. That was my first car. I still got it. And I'm a farmer, and I have vintage tractors today. And we do vintage tractor rides today at 12 mile an hour on all types of terrain.
2: Right.
9: And that is a mindset beside its own self. Because technology is so advanced today out here, it makes me scared. I'm so content with an old LG phone. I never changed the ignition in my car to electronic ignition. They make it. But no, I haven't changed the points in that sucker for 5 years.
2: Let me ask you something, Bill. You think back, what's the earliest car you remember?
9: My dad had a Model A. He had a 32 Model A sedan. And when we drove it in the wintertime, there was no heater, but you opened a little door to get hot air coming off of the manifold. It was a two-door sedan. And that would have been in the very early middle 40s. And then he went and got him a Ford, like a 46 or 47 Ford with the fast sedan with the curved back. And so that's my memory recall on cars.
2: What's the newest car you've ever purchased?
9: I don't think I've ever purchased a new car. We have a we have a SUV, whatever. The wife drives all the time, and I don't even ride it. Hell, I got a 2007 Ford pickup,
2: right?
9: As plain as you can be. Two-wheel drive, air conditioning, and everything. And I'm so content. I had to mentally, now think about, I've always drove a four-wheel drive pickup in my career. And now I ended up getting a two-wheel drive Ford 2007 with less than 80,000 miles on it.
2: Bill, how big's the farm? How big's the farm, Bill?
9: Right now we got 240 acres. But at one time, I was farming 1,000 acres of ground and 180 stock cows.
2: And what are you crop. What are you growing out there this year?
9: Corn and beans.
2: Corn, I was going to say.
9: Yeah, corn and beans. And the cow money is unimaginable. It's so high. The cow-calf operation is unimaginable, what's happened to our career in agriculture. And we plowed up all our pastures. We went to farming them. And I still have my home farm at 240 acres that I rent out row crop to one guy, and I rent out the other to pasture and cows. And I'm content as can be. I still are involved in some sort of form of agriculture today.
2: And you've still got your 38 Chevy, which gives you the opportunity to tinker and play and do your thing. And Bill, I tell you, you are one in a million, my friend. It's always good to hear from you, and I enjoy your looks back and how it relates to things mechanical as well as everything else. You be well. Have a great rest of the day, Bill. I'm Ron Anani and the Car Doctor. We'll return right after this.

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0: By the way, who's taking the band on vacation? Tom? Me? You?
1: I'm not taking them anywhere.
0: I'm not taking
1: them
0: anywhere.
1: That's your job.
0: I don't want them. Have you told them?
1: No.
0: Okay, well, I guess they know now. Yuck, yuck, yuck, yuck, yuck. Let's go to John in California. John, how are you today, my friend? What's going on?
2: Hey, Ron. Well, about 5 weeks ago or so, I think I called you about my 2020 Silverado with the 5.3 V8, and I had placed some what I thought was bad gas from my 2003 Silverado that the rats had chewed some holes into the fuel lines into the tank. I'd collected it. It was dripping pretty good. And driving along, it conked out on me, flatbedded into the mechanic. We put it on the lift. He dropped the tank to clean it out. That's what we thought it was.
0: Right. This was let's back up a second, John. This was the car that was it the 2020 that the animals had chewed the fuel line, or it was a different vehicle?
2: Well, it was a 2003 that the animals had chewed the fuel line, but I put that gas into the 2020.
0: Right.
2: And we thought that it locked up.
0: Right. We thought the gas from the 03 caused the engine in the 20 to lock up.
2: That's right.
0: Okay.
2: That's the thinking.
0: And it was towed. Go ahead.
2: Yeah. So now it's been sitting there, and, you know, they get to it when they can type of thing. It's kind of a high-volume shop. It's up on a lift. And they started taking it apart to essentially bench the engine, I guess, to see what was going on. All of a sudden, it's unlocked. They go back and forth every once in a while to see if it miraculously would unlock, and it did. So now the question is, where do we go? What they've done is they've taken out the radiator. He said he took off one exhaust manifold. He took off the intake manifold, which would expose the fuel injectors. Right, because it's a GDI.
0: Well, wait, back up a second.
2: Yeah.
0: Did they put a wrench, a socket, and ratchet on the front of the motor and try turning it by hand?
2: Yes, several times, and finally it freed.
0: And finally it freed, because it was locked, right?
2: Yeah. We had put a bunch of penetrating oil in the cylinders, Marvel, Mystery Oil, things like that. And finally it's free.
0: When they took the spark plugs out to put whatever they were going to put in cylinders, did they do all the spark plugs? Did they do some of the spark plugs?
2: All of them.
0: Okay. And no liquid came out?
2: No liquid came out, no.
0: Then the answer is, if your question is what to do next, you're doing one of two things. If you put this together, or when it was more together, did you start it? Were you able to run this?
2: Well, it was a crank nose start. And then they did the fuel tank.
0: It was a no crank, no start.
2: No, it was a crank. You could crank it. And then all of a sudden, after it sat there for about a week while they were waiting for parts, it locked up for some reason. So it never was hot or anything like that. It just locked up after they tried cranking it in the shop.
0: This engine was mechanically locked. They put a ratchet and a breaker bar, or a ratchet and a socket on the front of the motor, and this engine was locked.
2: That's right.
0: Okay. And then it mysteriously unlocked.
2: Yep.
0: I don't buy it. I'm just saying. I just don't buy it, brother. So it's in my mind, do you think it would run right now?
2: Well, I told him, he wants to talk to me on Monday, but I told him, I said, why don't we clean the injectors or somehow have them gone through?
0: No, wait a minute.
2: Yeah.
0: Why don't we just put it together?
2: We can.
0: Why don't we just put it together and see if it runs?
2: We can. Yep. We can.
0: And if it runs and it's quiet, then maybe we can talk about, you know, what possibly failed. The only thing I can think of in this situation is, without getting into, you know, did something happen in the trans cause the engine to lock up? And I've seen that in my career. I've seen bad torque converters. I've seen trans problems create engine problems. I've been down that road. But I'm trying to keep it simple.
2: Yep.
0: Did we have an injector, pee fuel, for lack of a better way to put it, and it just locked the cylinder, hydrostatic lock? Possible.
2: Yeah, possible. You know, that's why I thought about going through them.
0: Will you actually see it? And there's the question, which one do you want to see? Do you want to take them all apart? Or, you know, if you're closer to putting it together and seeing it run, because the only other option is, are you really going to take out all eight injectors and go, I see nothing, they flow good, they're fine, and then put it together?
2: Well, I'm nutty enough to say yes.
0: But wouldn't you be more inclined to take the engine apart the rest of the way?
2: Oof, now you're getting into some heavy-duty labor.
0: Don't we want to know if this runs? What if you stop what you're doing, put it together, and it runs and it's got a rod knock?
2: Well, then, you got a problem.
0: You got a problem. So are we, this reminds me of the story Coach Holtz, Lou Holtz, tells in his book. You know Lou Holtz, the coach from Notre Dame?
2: Right.
0: And he tells a story about growing up in Ohio, and him and his buddies, they would swim across the river to the other side to get to Kentucky, and whoever was last would have to walk back and get the car so the others didn't. And him and his buddies, they start out, and he always happy to go and bring this one guy along because he knew he could beat that guy. They get three-quarters of the way across, and the guy's like, I can't make it, I got to turn back. And Colchold says, we're closer to this shore than we are to that shore. Why don't you just keep going? And that's what I'm saying to you. Are you closer to getting it started, or are you closer to taking the engine out of the car in terms of man hours to which direction do you want to go?
2: Yeah, we're closer to getting it started, that's for sure.
0: So if you're closer to getting it to the point where you could start it.
2: Yeah, okay.
0: The damage is done, right? Okay. Theoretically, whatever happened.
2: Yeah.
0: All right? But... Yeah. The damage is done. And then what I would do is I would look at vitals, fuel trim, misfire rate. Mm-hmm. I would pay very careful attention to mode 6 data. Mode 6 is going to be the information before the problem happens. All right.
2: Okay.
0: In the back of my mind, remember this phrase, cars whisper, then they scream. What sort of information can we get from a scan tool? Can we get on the OBD2 side? Can we get on the manufacturer side that will tell us, hey, this cylinder's a problem. Maybe number 7 injector's peeing fuel, and eventually it's going to, create a lock on the cylinder. But mm-hmm. if you go to crank it and halfway through trying to crank it and start it, it locks up and it comes to a screech and halt.
2: Mm-hmm. Yeah.
0: Because you've got to think, go back to the original cause, right? Let's say it was bad fuel. By the way, did the 03 run when you parked it before the animals got to it?
2: Runs fine, yeah. Ran good then. It runs fine now.
0: So theoretically, the fuel that came out of the tank, you only took out of the tank because you didn't want it to drain on the ground.
2: That's correct. Yeah,
0: right. And I'm sure you didn't, this isn't like if the fuel ran out of the tank and there was undercoating and dirt and debris, you didn't put dirty gas in your tank. You're smart.
2: I hope not.
0: Right? You can dial a phone. You possess common sense. Right?
2: Yeah.
0: So I think you're so close. You're so close, John. I say put it together. Be aware, right? You got a 50-50 shot here. So take your gamble. Toss a coin. I say put it together. And if it runs great and runs fine, and you can't prove anything mode 6, you can't prove anything misfired data, you can't prove anything wrong with this engine, which I don't think is going to be the case. I run a couple of bottles of fuel system cleaner through the tank over time. Did we pick up something crummy in the fuel? Did we pick up a sticking injector? Did we cause an injector to stick? And watch it. But I think because when it's not injectors, when you flow the injectors and find out, hey, the injectors flow fine and there's no issues, where do you go next? Then do you put it together? You're closer to the other shore. It's a longer swim back. Let's put it together and see it run. Call me. Let me know. 855-560-9900. I'm Ron Ananian, the Car Doctor. I'll be back right after this.

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0: Hey, cruising along this hour. Let's go over to Ed, 11 Honda Pilot. Uh-oh. Ed, what happened here?
1: Good afternoon, Ron, and thank you for taking my call.
0: You're welcome, sir.
1: My daughter was driving home from work the other day, and the car just dies in the middle of the road. Long story short, we had it towed to a shop, and the timing belt shredded.
0: Okay.
1: So now we're looking for an engine. Can you recommend a reputable place to purchase an engine?
0: Boy, I'll tell you, let me just tell you my thoughts. It's amazing how hard it is to get a replacement engine for a Japanese vehicle, Hondas in particular, unless you're buying it right out of Honda. And if you buy it right out of Honda, I've seen $5,000 to $8,000 for replacement engines. It's crazy. And I've been told that the reason a lot of Hondas don't get rebuilt out in the field is because of the complexity of the cylinder heads alone, the valve train, all sorts of special tooling to, you know, seal the valves, do the valves, repair the heads. You've really got to be doing Hondas or nothing else, I'm told, by a lot of the engine builders. Is that true? Haven't looked at it lately, but that was the original story I used to hear over time.
1: Yeah. Let me ask, how long should a timing belt last? She had it replaced almost 30,000 miles ago.
0: It's not long enough.
1: And it was replaced with OEM Honda parts.
0: Yeah, there's more to this story. Something's not right.
1: The shop that is working on it now claims that whoever did it prior did not do it because he said he can tell that the water pump was not touched. The tensioner was not replaced. But I mean, it's he said.
0: Right. Yeah. Thing. Right. Is anything seized or bound up or?
1: Well, he put a new belt in it, started it up, and of course it's making a hell of a clanging noise because
0: right.
1: The valves are hitting the cylinder.
0: Right. Yeah. Well, the valves are hit. Right. The valve. It bent the valve.
1: Yeah. They hit the pistons.
0: Right.
1: So.
0: Yep.
1: He shut it right off and says, "You got to get an engine."
0: Have you talked back to the other shop?
1: Well, my daughter sent a picture of the belt and told him, you know, FYI, shouldn't this last longer than 30,000 miles? And he hasn't responded yet. And that was a week ago.
0: Yeah. And how long ago was 30,000 miles? Within a year, 2 years?
1: About a year and a half.
0: You know, it's just not long enough, right? Now, I'm going to say this. I can't say it's workmanship because if the belt, you know, if the belt was put on improperly, it would have failed a lot sooner than a year and a half and 30,000 miles. So
1: Yeah. The
0: burden of proof comes down to, you know, if he forgot to tighten a tensioner bolt, if he forgot to tighten any bolt, you'd see it in 2 weeks, right?
1: Right.
0: You know, so now the burden of proof is that a replacement, you know, did they replace parts? And, you know, you can tell after 30,000 miles that water pump is going to be shinier aluminum than the rest of the head, than the rest of the block. You know, you may not see it in the belt, but you'll see it in the pump. You'll see it in the tensioners and such. So, you know, how well did she know the other shop? Does she have any recourse? That's a conversation you have to have with this guy. The fact that he hasn't gotten back to you, unfortunately, that might be your answer. There's
1: a
0: place I...
1: That is even worse. The shop is her in-law's best friend.
0: Right, yeah. You know, never do business with friends and family. It just changes. Money changes relationships. It does. So do this real quick. Let me tell you this. So there's a place in New Jersey. I've never used them, but I hear good things about them. I believe it's JDM Engines. Go out and Google search used Honda engines. They deal with Honda, Toyota, some of the major Japanese cars, and they seem to have a pretty good rep. They seem to have quite an inventory. You can call them up and talk to them, and I think you'll find what you're looking for there. And, you know, if they don't have what you want, then wherever you get it from, just ask what's the guarantee and can they verify the mileage and so forth and then work your way backwards from that. I'm sorry to hear it, Ed. I wish you all the best. I'm Ron Ananian, the Car Doctor. We'll be back right after this.

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Hey, so I want to leave you with these parting thoughts. You know, we were talking about this week in the shop. If you go out to our Facebook page or Instagram, at Ron and Anian, you'll see we posted a video this week of a Toyota presented for repair and service. And the inside of the car has mold in it. And you know, you got to watch the video and understand what it's saying. And where is the obligation of the repair shop? Where is that line? Where is that moment where the shop says, I'm not working on this because it's a hazard. It's a hazard to our health. I got in that car and I drove it from out in front of the shop into the parking lot, and my lungs were burning. It was almost like I was standing in the middle of a forest fire, the way, you know, you smoke inhalation, that burning sensation. I think we've got to face the fact that, you know what, and we need to talk about this from the perspective of there's an obligation on the consumer to present a vehicle in some kind of condition for repair. It's got to have gas in it, right? We talked about that last week. You got to stop bringing cars in on E. You got to stop bringing cars in on E because if you're a chronic drive the car down to E kind of person, you've got to understand, don't be surprised when at 60 or 70,000 miles, way shorter than normal lifespan, your mechanic says, hey, you need a fuel pump because the pump burned up from excessive heat, because that's what fuel does. Got to bring a car in with fuel. You got to bring in a car clean enough that somebody could lay on the floor and change a cabin filter or ride around in it without getting a hazard to their health. I'm Ron Anian, the car doctor. The mechanics aren't expensive. They're priceless. See ya.

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2: 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Trouble off turn number three. Joey Logano gets nailed. Here comes Bubba Wallace, Brad Keselowski, Connor Zillage.
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3: 2 years ago, I didn't think I was going to have a job. I thought I was going back to Connecticut. And I'm just super motion.
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0: free.
1: The Car Doctor.
2: I don't want anything that's going to interrupt my trip. So there's convenience there. And I'm willing to spend a little bit of money for peace of mind, you know?
1: See? That's a valid reason. Welcome to the radio home of Ron and Anian, the Car Doctor. Since 1991, this is where car owners the world over turn to for their definitive opinion on automotive repair. If your mechanic's giving you a busy signal, pick up the phone and call in. The garage doors are open.
3: But I am here to take your calls at 855-560-9900.
1: And now, here's Ronnie.
3: Well, here we go. We get to start another hour of Car Doctor. Let's kick the garage doors open right away. And let's go to Louisiana and talk to Tim, 17 Ford Explorer, or as we like to say, Exploder. What's going on, Tim?
4: How you doing, sir?
3: I'm good.
4: I'm calling to get your opinion on my son recently bought a 2017 Ford Explorer with the 3.5 in it.
3: Right.
4: And the water pump went out this week in it. And I reached out trying to get a few estimates on what it would cost to repair. And I guess it's 50-50. A couple told me don't fix it. It's get rid of the car. A couple of people told me that fix it. It's a solid motor, but the water pumps are the problem with that specific engine. So I'm on the fence and repairing the unit. The local dealer here gave me some advice also on it, and it's a fair price to repair it. So, I really don't know where to go with this
3: All right,
4: car
3: so,
4: with that mileage.
3: So he just bought the vehicle, Tim?
4: 8 months ago, yes.
3: All right,
4: sir.
3: So he's gotten some value out of it. What did he pay for the truck, do you know?
4: $5,000.
3: All right, so $5,000, he drove it 8 months. If we think $400 a month of a car payment, $500 a month of a car payment, he's almost even, right?
4: Yes, sir.
3: So we're at break even now. The question is, is it worth fixing? The question is, how much of it do we fix?
4: Yes,
3: right?
4: Sir.
3: So do we put, in New Jersey dollars to do that, because New Jersey dollars and Louisiana dollars are probably different. Labor rates in New Jersey average anywhere from $150 to $250 an hour in independent shops and probably $200 to $300 an hour in dealerships. All right? To give you a frame of reference. That job in an independent shop in New Jersey averages $3,000. It's a water pump, it's timing chains, and especially at this mileage, it's a water pump, timing chains, and a few incidentals. It's probably closer to $3,500. But now the question becomes, at 225,000 miles, are you going to do a radiator? Because you're going to have it off in your hand or close to having it off in your hand. Are you going to hang an alternator on it? How much of it are you going to repair? Let's say for the sake of this conversation, we're going to spend $5,000 on it. We're going to do a radiator. We're going to do an alternator. If we take it apart at this age and mileage, we're probably going to replace it if it's an electrical rotating wearable item. Fair?
4: Fair.
3: Okay. So now what's left? Well, if it were to puke a trans the week after we put the engine together, would you put probably $6,000-$7,000 in it? Tim?
4: I would say yes, because the car is in great shape inside and out. It didn't give us any problem up until now. And the quotes I received, they range from $1,900 to the highest one, $3,700 to repair it.
3: Right. So then the only other thing to think about is, what would it cost to put an engine in it? Because one of the things you're not going to know is until you take this apart to see what sort of crud and varnish, you don't know how good the oil changes were. What is what do the inside of the engine look like? All right. If the engine is still shiny and clean on the inside, hey, that's a great engine. But if we're seeing varnish and granulate and crud.
4: Yes, sir.
3: Well, we're spending, let's call it what it is, $3,000, $3,500.

0: on something that has, still has the potential in 70,000 miles or less, you know, does it come apart? Does it start to burn oil? Is this a turbo motor? No, probably not.
1: No, sir.
0: So that's a plus, right?
1: Yes.
0: Yeah, I'd be curious. I'd be curious what a remanufactured engine would cost. If the water pump work is $3,000, is an engine $6,000?
1: I'm following you on that one.
0: So now let's wait a minute, right? $6,000 for an engine, $7,000 for an engine. Okay? $7,000 for an engine, $7,000 for a trans. Let's just make up some numbers. If we put $15,000 in this vehicle, what are you going to go buy for $15,000?
1: Not much here.
0: Right. Not much here either. Right? And that becomes, and this is the new future of cars, Tim. This is where it's at. Because that new Explorer is every bit of $55,000-$60,000. And it's not as well made as that 17, in my opinion. And there's far too many turbochargers on everything today that, you know, I can't wait for the car companies to get off this turbocharger kick, if they ever do, because I think a turbo anything is an unnecessary strain on what's supposed to be an everyday commuter vehicle back and forth to work, church, college, supermarket, etc.
1: Correct.
0: You know, it's that fancy thing that if it wasn't there and it broke it, it can't break it 150,000 miles requiring a $5,000 repair.
1: Right.
0: So, you know, I'd be thinking, who's going to do it? Who's going to warranty it? Will they be there when and if I have a problem? It's time to pick a mechanic. Right?
1: And the one, yes, sir. And the one I was leaning towards is the local Ford dealer. And because they're going to change a lot of parts while they have it open for me. And they guarantee it or warranty it for 2 years with all the Ford parts. The other quotes I received, they're going with aftermarket parts, and I was told that was a no-no, don't do it.
0: I kind of like the Ford dealer idea myself. I do. All right? If I'm truly paying for it, listen, someday you come to New Jersey, I'll take you out to eat. We'll go to the best steakhouse in Jersey, right? And when I go out to eat, if I'm paying for a ribeye, I want a ribeye. Okay?
1: Yes.
0: I don't mind paying for a ribeye, but that's what I want. All right? If I'm paying for premier service, I want premier service. If the dealer is going to give you that kind of a warranty, if the dealer is going to put a good tech on it, and, you know, they want to have that relationship with you, because understand what you're doing. You're not just fixing an Explorer. You're finding a shop to have a relationship with for the next 2 to 5 years.
1: Correct.
0: Right? You know, you're finding a shop that if and when the trans does ever fail, they're going to put a trans in it and they're going to understand what you're doing because it's cheaper cost per point, cost per mile. Let's say you swing an engine. And you know what? It's a fair conversation to have with the Ford dealer. Are you better off swinging an engine? They'll tell you what the failure rate is. I don't see a lot of 3.5s fail. But frankly, I haven't seen a lot of them get up to 225,000 miles, you know, being honest.
1: That's what I was told. That, from Ford, that's a strong motor, but the water pumps normally only last to around 130,000.
0: That's right.
1: And then you start having problems. And he said I was fortunate to get up that high with mileage with no other problems because the car runs great. There's no oil leaks. I mean, nothing.
0: Right.
1: It's absolute great car, you know. It's just a shame this failed.
0: Right. Yeah. It was bound to fail. It's one of Ford's dumber ideas. You know, understand what this is, Tim. Think about a bicycle, right? Big sprocket, little sprocket with a chain.
1: Correct.
0: Now, in between the two sprockets, you put a third sprocket, and the chain drives that third sprocket. That third sprocket's the water pump.
1: Yes.
0: To get that water pump out, you got to take everything apart.
1: Yes, I was, to say the least, I was shocked when I found out that a water pump was behind the Tompkins chain cover.
0: Right.
1: Because I was thinking it was like the rest of the motors in the front. You're easy to get in, easy to get out. But nope. This is a mind changer for me.
0: I read something somewhere in the last 2 weeks that there's supposed to be a class action lawsuit in California against Ford for that engine water pump design. I couldn't find the body of the article, but I saw a clip somewhere in somebody's social media. It could be AI generated. It could be real. It could be fake. But I thought it was an interesting thing to see because, you know, that is one of the dumber ideas to put a common everyday item. You know, water pumps fail, alternators fail, starters fail. You know, these are the things that go bad, and there's no way to maintain them. Okay, a water pump, if you do coolant service, the water pump will last longer. Is it going to last longer than 2.25? I don't know. You did really well, you know. But I like where you're thinking. I really do, Tim.
1: Thank you, sir. And I just wanted your opinion. I listen to you all the time, and I value your opinion. So I think that's what I'm going to do is bring it to a local Ford and let them take care of it for me.
0: Yep, and ask him. You're looking to get another 3 to 5 years out of the vehicle. Can they make any suggestions for longevity? Ask them about doing the whole engine instead of just doing a chain and a pump. You know, what else do you need to do? All right?
1: Okay.
0: So let us know how you make out. Would you do that? Would you call us back and tell us the rest of the story?
1: Yes, sir. I sure will. Thank you for your time.
0: You're very welcome. You be well down there. I'm Ron Ananian, the Car Doctor. We are back right after this.

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2: Hey, let's go to Paul in Virginia. Paul, welcome to the Car Doctor, sir. How can I help?
12: Sir, got a 91 Bronco, 351, and so automatic. When you start it up, even though it may be 85 degrees, the RPMs don't come up higher as you would otherwise expect. So I would think maybe a CTS. It also, unless you, you know, kind of give it a little bit of gas and, you know, put your foot on a brake, when you put it in gear, it will stall out.
13: Okay.
12: And then it's a problem getting it restarted. But once you've driven, you know, like 2 or 3 miles, it's fine.
13: Okay.
12: You can turn it off, start it back up. It's great.
13: Do you own a do you own an old school scan tool, Paul?
12: Yeah. Unfortunately, the battery, 9-volt battery leaked, and so it's kaput.
13: So you don't own a scan tool?
12: Not a good one.
13: Okay.
12: So.
13: Well, there's the answer to the first question. So yeah. So if we're not going to do this by scan tool, we're going to do this by pinpoint voltage test. All right.
12: Okay.
13: So this is an EEC. This is an EEC 4 car. This was
12: correct.
13: Ford's fourth generation of electronic engine control.
12: Correct.
13: The general rule of thumb was when you're looking at sensors, the wiring, and the only excerpt to this that I'm aware of is in terms of the ambient air temp or the intake air temp sensor. That was a gray wire was the return. But all the signal return wires have a red tracer on them. So like the coolant temp it's a green with a red, right? That red wires the signal back. The ambient is going to be gray. And for some reason, they didn't put a red on it. The throttle position will have a red tracer on it and so on. Okay. Let's baseline the vehicle. I'm sure you've done this, but for everyone else's benefit to know what I'm thinking, are the throttle plates clean? I'm sure you've cleaned the throttle body. This is a port fuel injected motor, right? The intake plenum hangs over the passenger side.
12: Yeah. Yeah, okay. It's port, but
13: right.
12: They've got
13: yep.
12: the plenum.
13: And then,
12: I cleaned it from time to time.
13: Yep. And then, when was the last time you took the idle air control motor off and cleaned it? Which is always a bear to get to, if I remember right. It's down underneath, or it's on the side.
12: Yeah, it's friendly to get to. Yeah.
13: Right. Yep. So
12: I have not done that.
13: Right. And it's in a bottom. This is the one where the idle air, the IAC, is underneath the throttle plate, right? It's down at the bottom of the throttle body.
12: Yeah. They kind of buried it.
13: Yep. Yeah. It's a good spot.
12: I've got a Bronco 2 also, and it's easy to get to. And I've taken that off and cleaned it up.
13: Right.
12: When it had, you know, some driving issues and that's always worked for me.
13: So, you know, I'd want to see that cleaned. You're going to have to bite the bullet, suffer the pain, take it off and clean it. Okay?
12: Yeah.
13: I want to know what, you know, get out your voltmeter. Let me ask the question. Do you own a good voltmeter?
12: Yeah, I've got one that's got I've got a few of them, and I bought one that has the
13: yes or no question. Yes or no question.
12: Yeah.
13: Yes or no question.
12: Yeah.
13: Yep. You got a good voltmeter. So then let's go to the throttle position sensor. Let's learn there. There's going to be an orange, which should be 5 volts. There's going to be a black, which is ground, and there's going to be a green, and I think it's green with a red. But you know, let's look at that. You know, we should have 5 volts. We should have ground, and we should have under a volt at the throttle position sensor with closed throttle. All right?
12: Under a volt.
13: Under a volt.
12: Okay.
13: If it's over a volt, if it's like 1.1, the throttle plate's open too far. Okay, minimum idle speed screw was turned. And if I remember right, the way we used to set those was key on, engine off. You know, what's voltage reading on the throttle return signal back to the PCM? Right? This is primitive Pete stuff. We're flying with a biplane here. All right? We would look at minimum voltage, and we would turn that minimum idle setting all the way down until it didn't close anymore, until we didn't see the voltage drop any lower. And then we would bring it back up. If it read 0.5 with the throttle closed, we'd bring it back up until it read 0.7. We'd give it 0.2 just to give it enough, and we'll see just a whisper of daylight. If we were to shine a flashlight, if we had the throttle body off, and sometimes I took the throttle bodies off to clean the IACs, believe it or not, right? Because they're just such a horror show to get to, all right? And then I can clean the throttle body behind. I can do a real good job. You with me so far?
12: Right.
13: Okay. Yep. So I want to know minimum idle speed is set correctly. Go to the EGR valve. That's got an EVP on it. It's got an electronic valve position sensor. Same thing. There's going to be a green and a red. There's going to be a 5-volt signal, a ground, and a signal return. What color is the EGR EVP sensor? If it's black, I believe it's 4/10. If it's gray or white, it can be as high as 8/10. That spec will be somewhere, but just know that there's two different EVPs that they used to hang on the EGRs. I never knew the rhyme or reason. Say again?
12: The plastic sensor on top.
13: Yeah, what color is it?
12: Yeah, it's a light gray.
13: Yeah, it's a light gray. So it's I believe it's the higher voltage. All right? Okay. So you want to make sure that that's set right, that the EGR valve isn't stuck open. If that EVP is at 1 volt or higher, hey, is the EGR valve stuck open? And that's a whole nother problem. Last, go to the coolant temp sensor and the ambient air temp sensor. Key on engine off on a cold engine. They better match in voltage, and they better be under a volt. Do those tests. Call me back, but that'll at least get you started. I'm Ron Ananian and the Car Doctor. 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

0: Are you sure they're not from David Letterman? I think that's the David Letterman band, the way they play.
1: No, because Paul Schaefer and I would be rivaling for the chrome top here.
0: Well, oh, okay. I'm telling you, they're close.
1: And you know, when they play, you notice you don't get any glare in your eyes.
0: No, I don't. So that's,
1: there you go.
0: So, but they're not coming on vacation with me. I'm telling you that right now. Let's go to Bubba in Louisiana. Bubba, welcome to the Car Doctor. What's going on?
2: What's up, brother? If you can help me, this would be the second time you saved me, man. A couple years ago.
0: Let's see what we got.
2: I have a 2008 Cadillac STS. It's the rear wheel drive. I think it's a V8 4.7, I believe.
0: Right.
2: Man, a negative battery. I was out of town Monday. My wife called me. Dashboard said low voltage check battery. So she did. She brought it to AutoZone, checked it, and they said that the battery was bad. So went to Walmart, bought a battery, had them put it in. Nobody ever told her about it, but I noticed in the picture she had sent me that the negative cable looked like it had a shroud over the connection, like a little plastic rubber type thing over the connection, and it looked melted.
0: Right.
2: And I told her about it, and she went open the hood. Well, sure enough, 2 days later, it did it again, but this time the car wouldn't start at all or anything. Before, she thought she caught the problem ahead. It's on a negative cable. I had replaced the cable when she bought the car 4 months ago, like a day or so after driving it. It had a weak, you could tell something was up, so I opened the hood, and it was all, the terminal was all corroded. So I bought a terminal that it's a top post. It's a top post connection with two wires coming out of it, and it has a lead chunk on the end with a set screw. You know what I mean?
0: Right.
2: And I put those on. That's the part that melted. The other wire, like the original wire that was in the car that I replaced, that I went to, that wire seems to be fine. Man, would that, what would make the negative side melt like that?
0: High amperage resistance. Incorrect resistance or too high. We're pulling too much amperage across the circuit. So
2: would that have been from the faulty battery? Or
0: No. Why did we, for lack of a better way, it sounds like we Rube Goldberg the negative battery cable. Why aren't we just put? And I don't remember what 08 looks like. Is the negative battery cable part of the harness that you can't just put a negative cable on it?
2: You mean a terminal?
0: Well, no, negative cable. I want an OE negative cable on that car.
2: Oh, to change the whole wire?
0: Yeah.
2: The OE one's still there and it's fine.
0: So what is this? Is this a pigtail or is this the heavy part
2: That's
0: of the
2: right.
0: cable?
2: It's a pigtail. It's the same. Both wires that it was connected to is two negative. And it's the part I put on there was a terminal with two pigtails coming off of it about 5 inches longer, which to me seemed like the better option to do versus putting another terminal on it. Like a screw down Titan style terminal. That's
0: yeah, I don't like those. I don't want to Rube Goldberg this. Are you telling me there are two smaller accessory wires coming off that post? Like body
2: no,
0: grounds?
2: Are
0: these body grounds? Or is this
2: one
0: the negative cable?
2: One of them was a body ground, and the other one goes down into the engine. They're both the same size.
0: Okay.
2: I know one of them is a body ground because I followed it, and it goes right there like, you know, maybe 18 inches away in the grounds to the body, like right by the strut.
0: I'd almost want to put this car up in the air and look for a broken ground wire somewhere else.
2: That's what I was thinking, too.
0: Something is causing too high of a current draw through the existing wires. And I've got a supply. You know, this is supply and demand. I've got to find a different source. Or a different path for the current to go, and it's just going to take the path of least resistance, and that's why it's doing that. It sounds, provided, AutoZone or whoever, Walmart, whoever it was, hooked up all the cables at that negative post, right?
2: Yeah, if they did it backwards, then.
0: Well, not but so much backwards, but did something slip out of place? Is something tucked away? You know, there's things I can't see from my seat here, so I have to think in my mind, how is that assembled? And, you know, if we were to go out and Google search 08 Cadillac negative battery terminal, maybe somebody's got a picture of, and you'll see three wires and you've only got two. Well, where's the third wire?
2: Oh, I got you.
0: Right?
2: No, I looked at the, I found a schematic online and it has two.
0: Okay.
2: It has the right. It has the right amount, and they're not little wires either. You can tell they're the age of everything else.
0: Right. So I mean, as long as we've got the right amount of wires, the right amount of connections, as long as we've got good clean connection, and that the vehicle itself, where those bolt to, is a good clean connection, I'm going to tell you, we've probably got a broken wire somewhere else affecting that.
2: Question: would it be if maybe a hot is touching the body somewhere? Because also, earlier when I just got back into town, earlier when I'm doing this, I'm messing with the terminal and I can hear the battery click on and click off stuff in the car. You know,
0: if there was a hot touching the ground, Bubba, we should be melting a fusible link or blowing a fuse.
2: I got you. Well, the reason I'm saying is I was messing with the wire, and just from it clicking before I could go get the ratchet and undo the terminal, it was connected for about 3 minutes, and it was so hot I couldn't touch it.
0: So something is pulling current on that negative cable all the time.
2: That's the car sitting still, you know?
0: Right. Yeah, something's
2: so that
0: pulling.
2: Would be a negative, you think? Like a ground?
0: Yeah, but take a light bulb. Think of it like this, all right?
2: Yeah,
0: take a light bulb and put it between the negative battery cable and the battery itself.
2: Let's go.
0: All right? That bulb's going to light if there's current flow, there shouldn't be. It's the negative side of the circuit.
2: Yeah.
0: So what's hooked up wrong? What's missing in the hookup? Or what's got a dirty connection that it's creating a problem?
2: Would that wire being just a faulty wire, that pigtail, would that have...
0: Tell me how it's faulty. Ohm it. Tell me how it's faulty, right?
2: Because in the original picture, it had what looked like corrosion on the outside of the casing, like white, like what you see on the top of the terminal or like an old corroded battery.
0: Right.
2: It looked like that on the outside of the wire.
0: So is the rest of the negative cable...
2: The other part of it is fine.
0: How do you know?
2: Well, it looks fine. I traced it as far as I could go without putting the car up in the air. And
0: okay.
2: Everything looks great.
0: Okay.
2: It doesn't look compromised at all.
0: Is the negative cable attached clean and tight at the other end?
2: I can't see the one at the bottom, so I guess I'm going to have to confirm.
0: Right. That's where you got to go. Because it almost sounds like everything is grounding through those two little wires.
2: Yeah, like it might be that wire just being...
0: Right. Crazy. Right.
2: Like once it got compromised, the wire, it works as a, almost like a cigarette lighter, electronic cigarette lighter.
0: Right.
2: Like a light bulb with a filament.
0: Right. And that's why I'm saying, it sounds like you're missing something simple here. When we get off the phone, if you have any other questions and if you want to go do a voltage drop test, you can YouTube it. I don't think I've done one recently, so I don't think there's one on my channel, but just go YouTube voltage drop testing across the negative cable. And you'll see what I'm talking about. Follow the electrons. You've got a connection issue or something's not connected. All right, kiddo?
2: All right. Thank you, man.
0: You're very welcome. You be well. I like talking to that guy, Bubba. For a lot of reasons. 855-560-9900. Harry used to say Bubba all the time. Harry, whatever happened. I'll be back right after this.

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0: You know I'm late whenever
1: dancing around the studio.
0: Well, I can't help it. I'm late every time you play this music because it's so. Of course, that won't make sense to the guys on the podcast because they won't hear that music. But you know, Tom was playing. What was that? That was
1: Disco Inferno.
0: Right, Disco Inferno. Right.
1: Take off the white suit. Put it back on.
0: Yeah. So. Yeah, I tell you what, sometimes the best part of this radio show is the music because it takes me back to being a kid. I want to talk to you real quick. I want to answer an email here from Carolyn down in Baltimore. Dear Car Doctor, I'm driving an older Jeep Grand Cherokee. I plan on keeping it a good long time, but I'm having trouble of late finding certain parts. I went 2 weeks trying to find a good set of replacement headlight bulbs. I'm wondering if you have any recommendations as the ones that I purchased online don't make me happy and I'd like something better. What are your thoughts, Carolyn? Carolyn, I'll tell you what, it's funny you say this. We had an 08 Jeep Grand Cherokee SRT8 in the shop this week, and the customer requested fog light bulbs. Never in my wildest imagination did I think I'd be having trouble finding things like bulbs. You know, it seems like bulb manufacturers are going away, and if they're not around, it is, as you say, a cheap online source, and you don't want to use that. Take a look at Peak, right? We all think of Peak, P-E-A-K, like in terms of coolant, right? We always think of them for coolant and such, but they make a bunch of other things. And one of the things they make are headlight bulbs. They also make wiper blades. But take a look at their headlight bulbs. We put a set of Peak fog light bulbs in this 08 Jeep Grand Cherokee, and the customer called me the next day to say he had used them the night that he picked up, and he was very happy with them. He had good luminosity. Big word. He had good luminosity, and they were bright, and they did exactly what he wanted to do. So, you know, Peak is now fast becoming the bulb maker, manufacturer, supplier to the industry because all the others have dropped away. So let's see what that does for you. It's, that's an issue. So Peak bulbs, you'll find them online. Just go Google search it. I believe it's Old World Industries is the website, OWI.com, if I'm not mistaken. But, we like Peak bulbs. They work well. And, of course, their coolant is second to none. We use that in the shop all the time, too. Good stuff. Very good stuff. I want to talk back. We were talking about, you know, and I've gotten some emails from you today regarding, you know, the open of the previous hour, you know, about the mechanic that I helped in the shop. You know, you've got to remember, right, that's the problem. I guess auto repair is a lot like life, right? You're fighting something. Something's not going somewhere. You try it once, you try it twice. Something slips. And just like in life, you're trying to solve a problem and the spring pops off. And, you know, you mutter a few words under your breath and you have to go at it again. And now you're frustrated. You know, when I came around the corner and I saw Paul fighting what he was fighting, I stood there for a moment. I just kind of watched. And I thought to myself, you know, every mechanic has trouble. And it doesn't matter how good you are, and it doesn't matter what kind of tools you've got. I've been doing this most of my life, and there are still a few days when cars make me wonder whether I know anything at all. You know, I'm always questioning my ability and my sanity in some of these cars. What bothered me more than anything else in this case was no one else in the shop is helping him. And they could see him struggle, and it was a sink or swim moment. And the senior techs in a shop are responsible for the shop. You know, we have a rule in mind that the 5-minute rule, we call it. If you're struggling with something more than 5 minutes, it's mandatory that you ask for help. It's mandatory that you sit down and say, hey, I can't get this done. What am I doing wrong? Or what else do I need to do? And the truth becomes, if you're a good and a smart shop owner, you implement the 5-minute rule. You think about what you're paying a mechanic and what he's costing you per hour, at what labor rate, and if he's not getting the job done, it's costing you money. And the chance of him doing it wrong and creating an even bigger problem, the 5-minute rule just makes a whole lot of sense. So just for all you guys out there that emailed me during today's show, that's part of the answer to that question too about why. Because nobody needs to struggle. The 5-minute rule works really well and helps solve a lot of problems. 855-560-9900. I'm Ron Anani and the Car Doctor. I'm back to wrap it up right after this.

0: Battles aren't won solely on the field. That's a common misconception. Battles are won within, over enemies of fear, enemies of doubt. In that place where promises are kept. Promises to oneself.
1: This is a physical training effect.
0: Promises to one's community.
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0: Promises to one's country. 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A promise forever kept. A promise of battles won.
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I talk about it all the time. 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You know, they've got a large variety, and they're a large source for most of our parts, and great stuff. Fuel system cleanliness is always on my mind, okay? And it's a constant battle because of carbon issues. We've got a 15 Jeep Grand Cherokee in the shop right now with a misfire on cylinder 4 that my suspicion is going to be a carbon issue. We're probably going to run some CRC fuel system cleaner through it to see if we can solve it without having to put cylinder heads on it, because it'll make the $6,000 repair a $500 repair. It's just better for the customer. But gasoline is always on my mind, right? And I know I talked about this a couple of weeks ago, and I kind of set the internet on fire, so I guess I'll do it again today. A lot of you wrote in, we were questioning and talking about the amount of additive. You know, is there more fuel system cleaner in premium fuel versus regular fuel? Now, my belief system is yes, and a lot of you said, no, I'm wrong. So I went and did more research, and I spoke to a customer that I feel I know him a little bit better than just as a customer, and he is also what I call a fuel system engineer, in the sense that he knows what the blends are for his particular company and where they are and what they're doing. Now, he said his particular brand of fuel is consistent across the board. You get as much additive in their premium as you do in their regular. Okay. So in that instance, I'm wrong that you have to buy their brand of premium in order to get more fuel system cleaner. But he also told me that there are gasoline manufacturers out there, Sunoco, Shell, Exxon, that put more detergent or more additives in their premium than they do in their regular. It's manufacturer's choice, or it's refiner's choice, is what it comes down to. Now, the cheaper fuels that we're seeing in the marketplace, you know, we drive along and we see that no-name or off-brand gas station, and we go, gee, why are they 30 cents a gallon cheaper? He said the reason is because they have a blend of fuel with less additive. They will meet the minimum government requirement, but no more, whereas the ones that are more expensive tend to have more additive. The debate continues. Next week, we're going to talk about the pipeline from Texas to Edison, New Jersey, because he told me stories about that. That'll really blow your mind. Till then, I'm Ron Ananian and the Car Doctor, reminding you, good mechanics aren't expensive. They're priceless. See ya.

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1: Hey everyone, Andrew Kurlin here for PRN's Garage Pass, and we're going to preview Richmond this weekend for the Cookout 400. This is a big race. Three races remain before the chase. It's this weekend at Richmond, then we head to New Hampshire where we'll be on the air for the Performance Racing Network, and it finishes off at Daytona. Now, a few things you need to know. When we look at the points, there are a lot of drivers that can actually clinch the postseason this weekend on points. Most notably, Chase Briscoe. He'd need 39 points by the end of the night. Christopher Bell would need 43. Chase Elliott would need 44. The rest of the drivers would need to put together some pretty handsome points days and might even need some help. The bubble's also pretty close. Austin Cindric in 16th is the last guy in. He only has a 29-point advantage over Ryan Preece. That's going to be a clutch final three races for both of those teams. Now, you can't go to Richmond without talking about Austin Dillon. This guy is the winner of the last two Richmond races, both in 2024 and 2025. He also finished 10th last weekend at Iowa, a very similar track type to Richmond. You gotta watch out for the driver of the three to try to three-peat this weekend. A few other drivers to watch. Denny Hamlin, hometown driver, has five wins to his name at Richmond. Not to mention, he's finished in the top 10 at all of the short track races so far this season. It's going to be a lot of fun to watch. For PRN's Garage Pass, this is Andrew Kurlin.
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5: Green flag is in the air. The Iowa Gorn 350 is underway.
6: Contact! Hard into the outside wall. It was Tyler Reddick at the bottom of the racetrack. The green and white checkered flag goes in the air. Blaney wins the stage.
5: They're bumping and grinding, coming off the corner. Larson gets into Bowman. He'll turn Bowman into the outside wall.
6: Green and white checkered flag awaits. Christopher Bell receives it right now and will win stage number two.
7: A terrible pit stop for Joey Logano. There he goes, down and away from second to the back of the field on this pit stop.
8: Ryan Blaney puts a fender out in front of Chase Elliott. Christopher Bell.
5: Christopher Bell will go to the high side of Ryan Blaney. He will sweep around Blaney. Christopher Bell goes back to the lead to lead his 71st lap of the afternoon.
6: Gibbs gets right beside Brad Keselowski. He's going to have Christopher Bell pinned behind him. Checkered flag is in the air, and Ty Gibbs wins the Iowa Corn 350 powered by ethanol at Iowa Speedway.

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8: NASCAR. It's not just about driving fast and turning left. In the next hour, you will learn about its strategy, sheer determination, sponsorship, and the passion to win. Drivers want four tires and two cans of gas. Four and two. We will give you our version of four and two. Four gears of racing coverage and two Bobs. Bob Bianchi and Bob Bardas. They are the drivers of the number 1590 WSMN sponsored race team, giving you all the NASCAR information that you need to keep you on track and taking the green flag to the checkered flag. And now here's your hosts, Bob Bianchi and Bob Bardas.
9: And it is time once again for another edition of the...
10: Wasn't it just last week we were doing this?
9: Yes. It's the Bob's Racing Report. We are live today on Wednesday, August 12th, 2026, from the showroom of Alan Mello Dodge here at 13 Marmon Drive, where we are each and every Wednesday. We just had a few moments with Mr. Mello himself, giving us an update on what's happening here in the showroom. And can you believe, Mr. Bianchi, you and I have been doing this, well... 2015 into 16 time frame, but yeah, we've been here in the showroom 2017 forward.
10: A long time. You know me, it just seems like yesterday.
9: Yeah, that's why I don't let you do those no time entries. Yes. All right, plenty to talk about on the program today. We will have some special guests joining us as well. We need to recap the museum, the New England Racing Museum's car show from this past weekend. Mr. Bianchi was up at Thunder Road. I'm waiting to hear about the Porta Potty Grand Prix. We've got the J-Day car show. We'll expect representatives here coming in to discuss that. I'm not sure if we will have Jeff, Cheryl, or both Zaduniak, who will be putting on the car show this Saturday, the 15th, from 11 to 4 in Hudson as a memorial to his son. We've got the NASCAR news. We've got an all-star non-points race, because it's the all-star race, back at North Wilkesboro to be held in conjunction with points paying for the O'Reilly Series and the Truck Series. Dover gets a points race back next May. Indianapolis 500 has been announced for May 30th. All that and more, but very quickly, we're going to head through part of the racing. There was no trucks this past weekend. The ARCA race, we We saw 16-year-old Tristan McKee get his second win.

0: win on the season, third career win. Our pal Jeff McConey from Wilbraham, Massachusetts, finished 24th. And the points battle still going on. Carson Brown finished the ARCA race in second. Jake Bowman in third. So that points battle for the championship still going. We are, I think, six races left in the ARCA series. We were at Iowa, so we had just about 9/10 of a mile on the oval. Ryan Sieg was on the pole and took stage one for the O'Reilly race on Saturday afternoon. Justin Allgaier took stage two, but Carson Quaffel got his second career win, second win on the season, leading just 9 of 260 laps on Saturday, followed by Raja Carruth, William Sawalich, Ross Chastain, who led 63 laps, and Sheldon Creed complete your top five, followed by Nick Sanchez, Taylor Gray, Dean Thompson, Harrison Burton, and Brennan Poole. Justin Allgaier had the most laps led with 83 out of 260, but ended up with a 24th place finish. And then we had a doubleheader on Sunday. Unfortunately, due to time conflicts, we could only broadcast one of the two races. And by default, we take Cup Series first over IndyCar. We saw Ryan Blaney on the pole and taking stage one. Christopher Bell won stage two. Ty Gibbs with two tires holds off four tire Christopher Bell for 50 laps. I wasn't so sure about that pit road strategy, but that was an exciting finish for Iowa. Ty Gibbs getting the win. Christopher Bell seven times this season finishing in second place. Led 118 of 350 laps, but that was not the most, as Ryan Blaney finishing in third had the most laps with 129 out of 350. Josh Berry, nice showing for him and the Wood Brothers in fourth. Kind of adds to his resume since he will not be in that number 21 Ford next year. So Josh Berry with a fourth place finish, and then Denny Hamlin completes your top five, followed by Chase Briscoe, Ross Chastain, AJ Allmendinger, William Byron, and Austin Dillon for the top 10. But this week, I'm going to the 11, not Spinal Tap turning the volume up to 11. I'm giving the results to 11 because it is Mr. I have bad luck this season, plenty of DNFs. Connor Zilich gets an 11th place finish. That's the feel-good story of the weekend. Only six cars led laps and only 10 cars on the lead lap. So if you like the racing of yesteryear and I want it like it used to be, I hope one of your favorite drivers was part of the top 10 because there were only 10 cars on the lead lap. And as soon as Iowa finished, well, we were already off and running. I had to DVR it, as did Johnny Ankers. And we were off to the road course in Portland, 2 miles, 12 turns. I like the layout of that track. I'm going to follow Portland International Speedway a little bit further. We saw Alex Palou lead 60 of the 110 laps. Again, this guy has won more times. He had 7-8 wins on the season. He's got a 110-point lead. It got a little boring at the end, the last 15 or 20 laps, because there were only two cautions, and Palou had a 6-7-8-second lead over Felix Rosenquist. The middle part of the race was exciting. It was hard tire strategy versus soft tire compound. Palou gets the win. Felix Rosenquist, your winner of the Indy 500, got a second-place finish. Will Power, who was the defending champion the last couple of there, he had a bobble and missed the entrance to pit row because the team was telling him to come into pit row. Meanwhile, he had keyed the mic to talk to the pit, so he did not hear that. Now there was a question on whether he'd have enough fuel to make it around the remaining 2 miles to come back in, and powered back. But Will Power with a third place finish, followed by Rinus VK.
1: Is that because he had Will Power?
0: Yes.
1: That's good.
0: Again, yes. I've been hanging out with you too long, throwing these bad jokes and sneaking them in there. Kyle Kirkwood finished in fifth. So as I said, two cautions, nine lead changes, 1 hour and 55 minutes. I'm kind of liking these two-hour races in IndyCar. It's a little shorter than Cup, but it's right where it needs to be. But as I said, Alex Palou is your points leader with five races to go over Kyle Kirkwood, David Malukas, Christian Lundgaard, and Pato O'Ward. 45 points separates second and fifth. Can you amass 110 points to beat Alex Palou in five races?
1: Not unless he's catastrophically fails.
0: And
1: mechanical
0: we're
1: failure is right. The only thing.
0: And we're coming to some tracks that he's won on in the past. And so
1: isn't that every?
0: It is, but again, like we're going to a bunch of short tracks. We know Penske is going to be good at those short tracks. For example, we're coming into the wheelhouse of Alex Palou. So the race is going to be second through fifth in the IndyCar series with just a 45-point.
1: Do they have a playoff/chase type system? I can't remember. They're just straight points the whole year.
0: So we may see in the IndyCar what my biggest fear was in seeing in the Cup. We're going to
1: or any of the NASCAR Top Touring Series that you have. You end up with the points or the champion a race or two before the end of the season, which doesn't really thrill a lot of people.
0: Correct.
1: Unless, of course, that's your favorite driver, in which case, yay.
0: So this weekend, no O'Reilly series. We're headed to Richmond Friday night for the trucks, Saturday for the Cup Series, and Sunday afternoon for IndyCar. So Johnny Ankers will be busy flipping switches.
1: Oh, he's a switch flipper, that guy.
0: I'm going to flip the switch, Bianchi. I know you. Did you have theme music lined up for our guest or not?
1: No, you never give. You didn't give.
0: You want to check your text message?
1: Oh, text messages?
0: From about 6 hours ago?
1: Like I'm supposed to look at you.
0: Yes. Well, here we have on the hotline from the Motor Racing Network, it's Bob Quick joining the Bob's Racing Report. How are we doing, Mr. Quick? Whoop, hold on.
1: I know he's there somewhere. There?
0: How about now?
1: No, maybe not.
0: Maybe not. Okay.
1: Come in, cuz. Well, I haven't got anything in a text message. Is it email?
0: No, hold on. Arthur is texting me. He's on the switch on his end. We're on the switch on our end.
1: And between the two, we might actually get something accomplished here.
0: Yeah. Well, good. You have time to bring up theme music then.
1: Did you email it to me or did you text it to me?
0: Let's see. How about the group text that the three Bobs were on today?
1: I was busy clearing out a warehouse today.
0: Yeah.
1: Busy guy.
0: How about now? Do we have Mr. Quick? Yeah, Arthur is telling me yes. I'm not hearing him.
1: Nope.
0: I got nothing. Arthur, I got nothing. All right.
1: Well, this is good music here or good radio when we're just silence and the air is dead.
0: We'll work on our technical
1: stuff here. So
0: yes, we're headed to Richmond, three-quarter mile this weekend, Friday night for the trucks.
1: What's your favorite short track? You can do that.
0: It's one of the short tracks that I will watch because it is multi-lane. Yeah. It is multi-lane. Yeah.
1: So, unfortunately, with Richmond, Rockingham was bought by a gentleman who owns IHRA, International Hot Rod Association, as opposed to the National Hot Rod Association. And he's bought up a lot of tracks. Well, he's gotten himself into some serious financial problems. And that track is off the schedule for next year. That just came out. So, unfortunately, what happens? Oh, getting a message from Mrs. that she can hear on AM, but I don't. I think that's a separate issue. I'm not sure. Unless we want
0: AM tower is different than FM tower. Yes, if Comcast is doing any work in any area and they shut the internet down for, we're always getting upgrades.
1: Might just lose it.
0: Yeah.
1: So,
0: and the streaming is a completely different. So yes, yeah. I'm not being funny. We write checks every month to Comcast for three separate accounts for the station, for the AM tower, for the FM tower.
1: Yeah. So, but anyways, as I was saying, for Rockingham is off the schedule just because of the situation of the track. We don't know what's going to happen. There's a good chance that somebody else will buy the track and maybe bring it back on. If you remember this year, we had the O'Reilly series and the truck series there. generally good racing. Rockingham was always there. A kind of a neat track.
0: Hey, we got Mr. Quick, the three Bob Wonder Powers unite. Yes. How are you, Mr. Quick?
2: I'm great. Rockingham is a cool old school track. Really cool. I'm sad to see I mean, we don't know for sure, but we know for sure that we're probably not going back there this year. But yeah, it was a great time.
1: Yeah, and if you're familiar with the owner, and the name slipped my mind, Dave Moody had talked about him on Sirius XM satellite radio a few weeks ago when the IHRA pulled the rest of their schedule, and talked about how this gentleman had bought up a lot of properties. He entered into an agreement with one of Elon Musk's companies to build data centers, apparently grossly overcharged them for services, did not pay vendors, and has just sunk himself into this hole. And what got wrapped all up into that is the fact that he did buy Rockingham through the IHRA and has kind of screwed a bunch of people. And we'll obviously, it's going to take a while for this all straighten out while the lawyers get rich and the world comes to a conclusion on what's going to happen. But the bottom line is there's a certain amount of fan base that is not going to have racing at a track that they would like to go see racing at.
2: You know, it's funny, and it you know, it's one of the reasons why NASCAR exists. You know, back in 1948, they had some upstanding folks involved, and that's why the Frances decided to come up with NASCAR to kind of stop people cheating other people and to have a real, you know, make it into a real respectable sport. And you can look throughout the history of racing, and there's these nebulous entities that come and go, and like you said, the lawyers always seem to be the ones that make the money on the deals.
0: Just remember, Mr. Quick, we're here to solve problems.
1: Yeah.
0: Lawyers are just here to solve problems.
1: Yeah. What's the old saying? Don't pee on my moccasins and tell me it's raining. Yeah, but a lot of the schedule has come out bits and dribs and drabs. We're up to, golly, I can count the list here I've got, but I printed out the list.
2: I think there's only eight dates left. I think there's only eight dates left to announce.
1: 16, 18, and 20. I've got 24 dates on the chart that I have. And, of course, you add a couple tracks that might have two dates. Of course, we know New Hampshire is back in the chase, as we're calling it again, on September 26th.
0: Of
1: 2027. Yeah. This is the 27 series. And Daytona, Atlanta, or Echo Park Speedway, Texas, or I should say Circuit of Americas is set, Phoenix, Las Vegas. There's so many of the tracks have come out with their individual dates that you can almost put most of the calendar together right now. You've got almost every month something in for every month except for June, it seems, there's something there.
0: And I think we're waiting on Chicago Street Course or Chicago Land.
1: Or both. There's been rumors of both.
0: We're waiting to hear if Naval Base Coronado would be back in, or long shot, an equivalent of some type going to a new location, as NASCAR has, over the last 5, 6, 7 years, added a quote new location or return to an old location as part of the schedule. So I think some of the details.
2: I think the hope was a return to an old location, and I don't know if you'd call it old, but I think the hope was the return to the Chicago Street Course. But I'm not so sure with the Chicago Bears threatening to move to Indiana. That the state and city government is willing to put their checkbook
1: financial
2: behind,
1: resources, yeah.
2: Yes, behind an event in downtown Chicago, but only time will tell, right?
1: Well, yeah.
2: The nice thing about it is that Chicagoland sits there and sold out this year. Great race this year. a great place to be if you're not going to be in downtown Chicago. And I also think they both could exist on the schedule if you put them far enough apart, because it's a completely different consumer going to either one of those events.
1: It is, and that was borne out by one of, I think, the track president of Chicago Speedway, the fact that if you look at the fan base that went to Chicagoland compared to what you had in downtown Chicago, for all intents and purposes, very, very different. I'm sure there was a decent amount of overlap, but the fact was that you are really appealing to two separate fan bases there. So if there's anything going on in a city like Chicago and Boston, LA, there's going to be a lot of people there. I mean, if it's something enjoyable, we're going to have a rock beating in the town square. Probably people would probably show up for that too. But when you're that far, when you're that far away from the city that Chicagoland is, that's 45 minutes for an urban person, 45 minutes away. That might have been
0: a different time zone.
1: Yeah, it might as well.
2: Yeah,
1: be
2: you know, it's funny. It's funny you say that because you're right. Someone from, unless they're a diehard fan, which is it's a possibility.
1: Correct.
2: For
1: yep.
2: sure. But yep. especially when you're talking about a major metropolitan area, there's going to be diehard fans there. But you're right. It to go to Chicagoland and Joliet would be like them, you know, getting on a plane and going to LA. It's
1: yep.
2: literally, it's a foreign idea for them. Same thing with like Atlanta to where Atlanta Motor Speedway is. That's a 40-minute drive, and yep. you know, unless you really want to get there and fight that traffic, you know, you're probably not going to do that. Nashville was like that until the reason why we stopped going to Nashville until the suburban creep finally got out to that. You know, 22 miles east of the city, the same difference. So, you know, these things are named for these larger metropolitan areas that they're near, but they're not really near them. You know, you have to go to Darlington if you want to go to a track that's in the city limits, or right. or Martinsville,
1: Bristol. Yeah, those are small communities anyways.
2: Correct.
1: They almost always say Loudoun because it's in Loudoun, but they seldom call it Boston. Yet when they talk about the Patriots,
0: Boston.
1: Yeah, and if you have the rejoins, you're going to have some type of picture rejoin of something in Boston. Yet you're 40 minutes away.
0: And I was going to say that's the same point here, that if we had a Boston race, and now you're going to have something in Gillette, 40 minutes, 45 minutes out, you've got how many colleges or universities in the Boston area? Those students aren't, there's no mass transit getting you to Gillette Stadium in Foxborough. You're not Ubering out there unless
1: you're a diehard fan, unless right. it's very, very, very, very important to you to do that.
0: Yeah. But to attract somebody. So from Boston to get to Gillette in this hypothetical isn't happening. To get somebody from Chicago to Joliet, Illinois for Chicagoland Speedway, similar logistical issue and question.
1: Yeah. So we're coming up to New Hampshire after this weekend, and the number of people that come down from Canada that come over from upstate New York and traveling quite a ways. I think, as far as the Cup Series is concerned, because it's so spread out over the country, that you have a decent amount of people that travel a good ways to get there.
2: The
1: football,
2: average
1: baseball, yeah.
2: NASCAR race draws from all 50 states and mm-hmm. anywhere from a half a dozen to a dozen foreign countries.
1: Yeah, without a doubt. Yeah. Because
2: now it might be one person from Alaska, but it's still, he's representing
1: still
2: that state, right?
1: Yeah. But it's also the fact that it's, you don't have a hometown team at any track you go to. I mean, most all the tracks were all Martin Truex Jr.'s home track, but when you go to a football, a baseball, any of the major stick and ball sports, there is a home team, and those people are generally going to attract that, unless you're at a Seattle Mariners game, and then half the audience is Boston Red Sox fans. But I certainly see that no matter where you go and or no matter what team you watch in the baseball schedule, there are a lot of Boston Red Sox fans. I don't know if they just travel a lot or the New England area just bleeds people all over the world or all over the country. It's a phenomena that it's very unusual. But for the most part, when you look at the audiences, so we go back to the schedule, you're spread out across the country. You don't want to be too heavy in one particular region, but it seems to be kind of pulling back to that Southwest area again, because you know, you got a couple of tracks that are coming back online.
0: Bob Quick from the Motor Racing Network joins Mr. Bianchi and myself, Bob Bardas, here on the Bob's Racing Report. Mr. Quick, are you going to be traveling to New Hampshire next week?
2: Sadly, no. I have
0: I'm losing my bunk turning 60
2: this year. And we've been doing a bunch of different little celebrations, and that's one of them. We're actually going to the Western Carolina Mountains, the Blue Ridge Mountains, and spending some time with some friends from Florida, and all a part of the extravaganza of a 60th birthday year, I guess.
1: Are you going to play your banjo up there, Bobby?
2: No, and I hope not to hear any. No, but I had a, you know, that track is a jewel. It really is. I had a wonderful time there last year with you guys and with some of our regional partners and I'd never been to a race there. I'd seen the track before. I've been up there and driven by it before, but never for an event. And they put on a heck of an event. I'm sad that I won't be there this year, but I do know a future trip is definitely coming for me and my son because he wants to see it as well.
1: Yes. Yep. And how is the young lad?
0: I was going to say
1: education
0: yes.
1: endeavors of the automotive.
0: I need an update on Gregory. And is he ready to drive the Challenger yet?
2: So he graduated from the NASCAR Technical Institute last fall. And just prior to his graduation with his associate's degree in automotive technology, he got a job at a place called Brothers Custom in Mooresville, which if anybody knows racing, they know that Mooresville is kind of the center of NASCAR racing in North Carolina. Yep. He works on restoring and customization of classic cars, and he loves every minute of it.
1: Very interesting. Our new president of our museum has Lowry Restorations, and he does that. Very, very interesting, and love to go visit his shop. All kinds of fat daddy cars in there. Yeah, some real nice stuff in there. Yeah. When you can, the old saying, if you do something you love for your career, you never work a day in your life. And when you can find something you really enjoy doing and can do it, that's great. That's absolutely great. And it's good to see some young people still want to be doing that, because we had our car show this weekend on Saturday, and I saw some young faces there, but there's an awful lot of us old graybeards there too, with our old cars. But a couple of the awards went to some young folks. They had this beautiful Acura that was just you could eat off the engine. The engine bay was just beautiful and had all kinds of chrome and decorative, and he had the a green theme, iridescent green parts and whatnot. Just beautiful. And he won the 50-50. I talked to him later. I says, I think you're going to be coming back, right? Oh, yeah, this is a great day. He got a trophy and the 50-50 wad in his pocket. So, yeah. But it's...
2: Yeah, Gregory was a sports car, supercar, total technology, not necessarily EV, because it's not necessarily his thing. But now he's... got an appreciation for cars that are 20, 30 years older than he is. So,
1: yeah. And the fact that you can, I don't say you can do more with them, but as we know, modern technology, a lot of the systems in the cars are operated by computer, which is fine. It becomes a little bit difficult to modify those cars. You get back to cars that that us old guys grew up with, a little bit easier to deal with a lot of the times. Sometimes a little harder to diagnose because that computer doesn't spit out codes at you and tell you what's wrong.
2: Yeah, he loves it. He loves it. He loves the simplicity of it and the room to work.
1: Well, yeah, that's another thing. It's not, yeah, they're not as compact. I saw a at the car show, there was a Chrysler. It wasn't a New Yorker. It was a sister to the New Yorker. Holy moly. I think I could have laid down on the back seat, spread up my arms, and not touched either one of the doors with my feet or my hands. And I remember, I don't know if you remember when Mom and Dad had that old Chrysler New Yorker. And, yeah, it was an adventure watching my mom get that out of the garage. Let's just say a few doors.
2: Watching your mom drive regardless?
1: Yeah, well, that's yeah.
0: I was going to say, I know some stories of hitting that garage.
1: Yeah, there was a few good ones of that, yeah. Yeah, my favorite one being is she came in the, I don't know, I guess I was inside the house, but Dad was inside the house, which is unusual. And Mom comes in, John, I hit the garage again. Can you get the car out? So he comes out, unreleases it from the side of the garage, speeds down the driveway, which wasn't very long, and comes to a screeching stop out in the street, which our street was very lightly traveled at any time, and slams the driver's door so hard it broke the window. I remember that. Yep. Adventures that we lived through. So,
0: Mr. Quick, so what do you have for a report for us from the Motor Racing Network? What's the status? You've joined us annually for a kind of a little State of the Union, so we wanted to schedule you, but right before we, again, I was hoping to see you next week at the New Hampshire Motor Speedway.
2: Well, we're having a good year, business-wise, affiliate-wise. We're just like you. We're waiting with bated breath for an actual full schedule for 2027 instead of the drips and drabs. But, you know, things are going really well. Of course, appreciate everything that you guys do there in Nashua and your coverage at New Hampshire Motor Speedway. I know you guys will camp out there and really cover that well for both the race report and your live show on the weekend. So just sorry I can't be a part of it this year.
1: Yeah, we gotta get that back into the MRN fold in New Hampshire as opposed to the PRN. I don't think that's ever going to happen, but hey, you know, we'll add some
0: MRN tracks on the destination for the Bob's Racing Report. Yeah.
2: Well, yeah, absolutely. Yeah. I mean, we'd love to have you come to Martinsville or Darlington down this way or Watkins Glen. I don't know if you've ever been out there before, but looks like they're going to be back in what's closer to a traditional date. I went up for the May date, and as you guys in the Northeast know, that May is kind of a muddy time, and it certainly lived up to its name. Walking around that facility a little wet, but the camper seemed to make the best of it. And Valerie Gladden, who's on my team, who has camped at many a track, said that, you know, campers are kind of used to that. So you just kind of roll with the punches with the weather when you decide that you're going to camp on a weekend. And that's what they did. They made the best of it.
1: Yeah, there was some kind of quirkiness about the schedule this year, which seems to level out, such as Dover Motor Speedway was the so-called all-star race, which I think is a misnomer. And now that's back to a normal race. North Wilkesboro is going back to the all-star race, which I think, again, I hate the name, but that is a good location for that. Because it's a unique track, it's a unique race because of it being a non-points race. It's an exhibition race. You can do some funky things with it, And the regular race at North Wilkesboro, as much as it was fun for, I mean, the real deep fan to enjoy because we just enjoy cars on the track, it was a typical North Wilkesboro track. We have what, 5 or 6 cars on the lead lap. And that's kind of normalized. Watkins Glen, I think, is going to go back to August, somewhere in there, where it's decent, it's more decent weather. But North, or I should say, Watkins Glen in May is just not a logical date. New Hampshire, as much as August is kind of nice, I think September is a much nicer time in New Hampshire. It's traditionally quite dry, though we have had wet weather. That's all you have to do is call NASCAR to town and get wet weather. But just looking at the way that the schedule goes, there's a little bit more normalcy coming on. I'm really interested to see what happens in Chicago, whether it's going to be road course, track, or both. And again, like we said a little bit earlier, I think that area could support both because Chicagoland Speedway draws a lot from the Midwest, and that kind of the upper Midwest has supported that track. They sold it out this year. The real puzzling thing is Kentucky. I just don't get why Kentucky was pulled, especially with this the seventh generation car performs really well on a mile and a half track, but it's just not, doesn't seem to be coming back.
2: Plus, you know, that's an SMI. That's an SMI track. And you know, it was universally panned that first year because of traffic issues and whatnot. Absolutely. And I think that got better over the years. But, you know, when you there's only so much capital out there, right? And one of the reasons why North Wilkesboro came back is they got a nice grant from the state of North Carolina,
1: government money.
2: With some of the leftover COVID money, that supported not just North Wilkesboro, but that's money from that was put into Rockingham and Charlotte Motor Speedway and a couple other tracks in North Carolina benefited from that opportunity. And you know, what would it take to revitalize Kentucky Motor Speedway? We don't know, right? But it's been dormant for X amount of years. So there's going to be,
1: 5 or 6 years,
2: you know, probably millions of dollars having to be spent to do that. Now, where does that come from? Well, it can come from SMI, sure. But, you know, we're a major league, just like the NFL and Major League Baseball and the NBA, and they all kind of, you know, work with the local municipalities on their facilities and their new stadiums and whatnot. So I would hazard a guess if the state of Kentucky said, hey, you know, we have these funds to the Smith family, you know, something might happen there. But
1: you're right.
2: There's only so much money to go around, and the focus was recently has been on North Wilkesboro. And who knows? Maybe the next focus will be Kentucky.
1: Yeah, you don't know. Sometimes it's a puzzling as to they have so much money invested into the asset itself, but then again, they use it. It's just like Nashville. Before we went back to Nashville, that was a major storage place for Ford F-150s. That place was covered with Ford on all the parking areas, the infield. There was Ford F-150 trucks as far as the eye could see in there. And you know darn well Ford was paying dearly to store all that stuff, and it was paying for the taxes. It's paying for the infrastructure to be there. So it's really no skin off their nose until such time as something better comes along, whether it be, okay, we're going to reopen and race that, or we're going to turn it into a data center, or it's going to be an industrial center. I mean, that's what happened to California Speedway. That land just
2: I mean, comes to a point, especially in Southern California is a good example. There comes to a point where the real estate, the value of the real estate just becomes so much more that you'll never make that back as a racetrack. And so that's what all those decisions like that are made. It's unfortunate, but it's happened how many times in Southern California, you know, Ontario, Riverside, now with Auto Club Speedway. It's just happened time and time again, because it's a very highly populated area, and just that just continues to spread and grow.
1: And of course, we haven't heard whether they're going to go back to the naval base again or do something else down in the southern part of the state, because that's a huge market to just let go. Let's face it, you can't walk away from that. It's the second largest market in the country. You can't just walk away from it.
0: That's a question I have.
2: Yeah,
0: for you,
2: I would be shocked if we don't end back up at the naval base again next year. It just depends on when's that going to fall into schedule.
1: True. Yep.
0: I got to tell you, I like the fact that we went to a military base. We have now, if NASCAR can go from the Coliseum over to Bowman Gray to now a military base, I like the fact that we now have countless options to run races at other military bases. So my question for you, Mr. Quick, is from a director of radio partnership and at Motor Racing Network, what logistical challenges do you have bringing an infrastructure to a brand new track versus an old track? And is it easier or harder going on to a military base? Part of me says if it's much more regimented, part of that would be an easier fix for you or a setup, or is it more difficult because of security and clearances and frequencies and ability to come and go? Yeah.
2: Yeah, so you know, you bring up a good point. You know, a purpose-built racetrack is always the best option, right? Because it's built for what it's being used for, and not just the track surface itself, but it has the seating already there for the fans. It has all the electrical and communication stuff that you need. It has the broadcast booths and the suites for the sponsors. It has all that stuff. And these are all things that the fan who's buying a ticket probably isn't thinking about. But when you go to downtown Chicago, you know, where's the broadcast booth going to be? Where's the garage going to be? Where's the hospitality for the sponsors going to be? Same thing if you're looking at a military base. And then on top of that, you know, that is a military bases are prime targets for things that you don't want to have happen, right? So security is X times more than what you would expect at a track. Now the security is great, don't get me wrong, but we're also, you know, not storing, you know, munitions, and we're not housing hundreds if not thousands of military members who are doing their job keeping us safe every day. So yeah, the logistical angle of all that is an incredible feat to accomplish. And the United States Navy was such a great partner for us to figure that all out and then make it work. I mean, I'm trying to think here. I believe it was the O'Reilly Series race where they had one of the manhole covers come up. Of the 150 manhole covers that they had to weld
1: tack
2: shut
1: weld. Yeah,
2: for,
1: weld.
2: For on the yeah, on the racing yep. service, they had one come up. And if you noticed, I picked it out watching it on TV. You know, it wasn't the normal track personnel pulling out there with their safety trucks or whatever and their equipment to fix something. It was literally a deuce and a half with a trailer. And these guys yep. in military uniforms pulling out their acetylene tanks and taking care of it, right? So, yeah. You know, just all the coordination for all that is amazing. And I think it opens up the opportunity to take the product, take the sport into places that we don't normally go. The Pacific Northwest is a great example. There is a vast wasteland of places where you sure. can go up there. There's not many at all, but there's military bases and, you know, sure. there's opportunity yeah. because of that. So,
0: yeah,
2: or even, you know, Hawaii or someplace overseas that has a U.S. military base, you know, That's a possibility too for some sort of international exhibition or race.
1: Yeah.
0: I joked on air that now we could go up to the Air Force Base in Alaska.
2: You sure could.
1: In January.
2: Yeah, you want to do it?
0: No, I didn't go that far.
1: The land of no light.
2: Yeah. It's go certainly, certainly won't right want to do December that in the off 21st. Season, but yeah.
1: Yeah, right. Well, of course, we went to Twin Ring Motegi in Japan years ago, years and years ago. That was Mike Skinner's only win. But yeah, there's a lot of opportunity there, but let's face it, most fans don't understand the amount of logistics that goes into this traveling circus that travels around the country. If you do go overseas, you have transportation issues that really come into play where stuff has to be done in a cargo container way, way, way ahead of time because it's got to go by
2: 6 months.
1: Sea. Yeah, yeah, at
2: six
1: least.
2: Months.
1: And
2: that's
1: yep.
2: Todd Gordon and Steve Letart were talking about that, I think, on Inside the Race. And the quote was you pack that car, six months ahead of time. It gets on a ship and it goes where it's supposed to go. And who knows what happens between there and here. And the reason why it probably would never be a points race is that there would be no backup cars because you're not sending two. You're only sending one. It costs too much, right? Or if it was a points race, it would be like two or three teams having one backup. So then what happens if, a couple teams get in trouble and they only have one backup, right? So it's
0: the highest guy in
2: a lot
0: points
2: of stuff
0: gets
2: to think about when you're talking about going overseas.
0: Yeah, highest guy in points gets the backup car.
1: Yeah, right.
2: Yeah. Well, easy decision if it's a points race for sure. But what if it's an exhibition for $1 million or $2 million or whatever, and winner take all kind of idea? Who knows?
0: Well, like I told you, I'm a lawyer and I'm here to solve problems.
1: Yeah, he's solving problems, all right. Every day. Well, there are some tracks on the circuit that the teams do send out only one spare. But again, you also have to realize the amount of equipment that you have to put in that container along with the car and whatnot, and you lose it for half a year. So you better have multiples of everything that you have. That's tough.
2: Right.
1: It's tough when you're talking Canada or Mexico, like we did last year in Mexico City. That's a whole different ball game. Yeah, it's a long drive, but it's still a drive, and you can retrieve your stuff in and out and whatnot. And actually, Mexico City went quite smooth. It was a very successful race. Obviously, a road course race, but I think that proved that. Okay, we can do this internationally without too much trouble.
2: And a purpose-built racetrack, too.
1: That makes a difference. Yeah, absolutely. Yeah, yeah. And, of course, I think the biggest problem with Canada right now is they think of going to Montreal where the F1 runs, and it's just so hard to deal with that ownership group. It's been very, very difficult over the years, everybody that's dealt with them.
0: Bob Quick of the Motor Racing Network joining us on WSMN. Mr. Quick, do you have a track on the Bob Quick bucket list that MRN is currently handling that you wish to attend and have yet to do so?
2: Well, I've never been to Chicagoland. I mean, I know it's just back this year, but it raced for many, many years. That's one track I've never been to, and especially with this car and how that race turned out this year, I think that would be a very exciting one. To go see, on the SMI side, I'd love to go to Sonoma just because I'm an upstate New York Finger Lakes guy, wine country guy. I'd love to see the California version of that. But those are probably the two NASCAR tracks I'd love to go see. But then if you're talking international, then it's the Nürburgring.
1: Oh, sure. Yeah, that's world famous out there. That's a long track. You see the cars and then, let's take lunch and they'll come back here eventually a little bit. But, the biggest one on Mr. Bardis's list is Martinsville. He just can't wait to go down there and see that because he loves short tracking so much.
0: The sarcasm
2: I'll tell you, I know he's not a short track guy, but I think he would enjoy the three ring circus because that's all you can fit in the infield at Martinsville. Yeah. Just to see everybody working. It's almost a ballet because everyone is on top of one another.
1: Yep.
2: There's no room to do anything but to keep your head on a swivel.
1: Yeah.
0: Yeah, I'm a ballet kind of guy.
1: You should see his tutu. Yeah.
0: I struggled with the fact that Black Sabbath music actually got put to the Birmingham or London Ballet this year. I still struggle with that, but that's a story for the Barticus show on Thursday when I switched the music. So, Mr. Quick, for fans who have not been to an MRN track, what would you recommend their first track to be?
2: So, boy, your favorite, I would say Martinsville, just because you can see everything from every seat. And because it is so compact, you can see what's going on in the infield and in the pits quite easily. If you've done that and you really liked it, then move to Talladega and see what, you know, real speed is and do the infield there, which has just been revamped in the last few years, and they've done a great job with Big Bills in the middle there and what have you. So yeah, those would be my two to get started on, and I know they're pretty far away from one another, but those two are definitely a good way to dip your toes into the sport.
1: I'm surprised you left off Daytona. Of course, Daytona's a whole different experience, to tell you the truth. Yeah,
2: that's Daytona. Don't get me wrong, and I mean the 500 is our big game. I won't say the trademark name, but there's logistical issues when it comes to Daytona. Daytona, believe it or not, is very expensive. As a fan.
1: Oh, yes. Oh, yeah, it is. Yeah.
2: Because and it's not the tickets necessarily. It's lodging and flying mm-hmm. to it and what have you. Whereas if you don't mind driving 45 minutes to an hour and a half for your lodging at Talladega, you're going to get decent prices and be able to, you know, take a family and afford it.
1: Yeah, but wait a minute. We have this place. It's called the Deluxe Inn.
0: Oh,
1: very, very reasonable. Very, very reasonable. Oh, beautiful, beautiful place. They have their little ice cream serving window there. You get your key, the little key that's on the torpedo shaped keychain. Yeah, it's beautiful. It really is nice. Yeah, that's where we stay when we go down there. There's a taco joint right on the parking lot of the Deluxe Inn, and
2: love it.
1: If you like trains, the Norfolk Southern is about 20 feet off the back window or the back part of the building. There's no window there, so you can't see the train. You have to walk out and around it. Beautiful accommodations.
2: I think the next time I go, I'm staying in Jacksonville, but that's just me.
1: We always fly into Jacksonville.
2: I'll drive the hour and a half, I guess, is a good way to put it.
1: What is Jacksonville an hour and a half?
0: Yes,
1: was it?
0: Because we've been flying in there as opposed to Orlando.
1: Yeah, and I didn't think it was all that bad of a drive, to tell you the truth.
2: It's not. It's all highway. It's very easy.
1: Right.
2: Once you get south of Jacksonville,
1: you don't have to deal with Orlando.
2: Now, traffic in Jacksonville is a whole other story.
1: Yeah.
0: Well, I don't know if driving on the highway is easy with Bianchi because he drives the same speed on the back road as he does on the highway. Yeah.
1: Some of us follow the rules of the road, mister.
0: I know all the rules. The rules do not know me.
1: Yeah, that's for damn sure. Scofflaw of the law.
0: All right, Mr. Quick, we're going to hit top of the hour. We'll put you on hold, or I'm not sure on your timetable on what you have. So I said I figured I'd better check in.
2: I'm good as long as you guys have me, I'm good.
0: Okay, well, let's I'm going to send it back to Art Colvin, our producer. Let him hit top of the hour so we could stay in compliance. We got to play those MRN promos. You know, we got to get them ready. Yeah, and then we'll be right back on the Bob's Racing Report on WSMN 1590 AM 95.3 FM.
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4: 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I'm Kyle Rickey. 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
4: The NASCAR weekend at Richmond Raceway opens tonight with the Black's Tire 250 for the NASCAR Craftsman Truck Series, the penultimate race before the 10-driver chase field is set. 39 drivers will attempt to qualify this afternoon, including NHRA Pro Stock Motorcycle Drag Racer and current ARCA driver Destiny Spurlock in Team Rayum's number 2 truck, and Wednesday night's Battle at Berlin Super Late Model winner and current ARCA East Championship leader Tristan McKee, who will make his series debut driving for Spire Motorsports. Stuart Friesen finds himself on the playoff cut line by just 8 points over Tyler Ankrum. Hear tonight's race on the NASCAR Racing Network beginning at 7 p.m. Eastern Time. I'm Kyle Rickey. This is NASCAR Hot Pass on the Motor Racing Network.
11: Mark James and Nick Yeoman with a recap of the Only Bulls Grand Prix of Portland, and your Indy 500 champion Felix Rosenqvist started on pole. Alex Palou was to his outside. It would be a rather trouble-free race, Nick Yeoman. We had but one caution, and it happened early in the race.
12: Yeah, no doubt about it, and this was ultimately a race that it came down to some really good pit strategy. I think Firestone nailed the tire compounds. The Reds were very good early. They'd fall off quite a bit towards the end of the run. Felix Rosenqvist led for the first half of the race, but in a key pit sequence, great work by Alex Palou and his pit crew. Mark ultimately got him out front.
11: And there was a mid-race stint, though, where Alex Palou was on the primaries. Felix Rosenqvist was on the alternates, and he was able to shave that gap down from about 5.5 to 2 seconds.
12: Yeah, Felix really started to put the pressure on. Late in the race, we also saw Will Power come to life. He had a great day. Rinus VK was in contention, but Mark, it's the same story we've been talking about for much of the last 4 or 5 years, a dominant performance for the DHL crew of Alex Palou.
11: And the last stint of the race belonged to Alex Palou as he was able to balloon that lead up to 4.1 seconds, and he was a very happy Alex Palou in victory lane.
13: Incredible day for us, honestly. Like everybody here, standing here, but everybody at CGR, everybody that is at home as well. This team has done an incredible job once again, but yeah, the tires were a big topic today.
11: Felix Rosenqvist had to settle for second. Will Power grabbed the third spot on the podium. That's after going back-to-back at Portland over the last 2 years. Rinus VK continues to have an incredible second half of the season. He grabbed the fourth spot. Kyle Kirkwood completes the top five. Marcus Ericsson, Scott McLaughlin, Joseph Newgarden inside the top 10. Christian Lundgaard was plus 16 on the day. He started at the rear of the field and finished ninth. Kiffin Simpson completes the top 10. 4 leaders, 9 lead changes. Again, just one caution for 2 laps. Alex Palou, the winner of the Only Bulls Grand Prix of Portland.
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5: 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Joey Logano gets nailed. 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
1: 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The following program has been previously recorded.
2: NASCAR. It's not just about driving fast and turning left. In the next hour, you will learn about its strategy, sheer determination, sponsorship, and the passion to win. Drivers want four tires and two cans of gas. Four and two. We will give you our version of four and two. Four gears of racing coverage and two Bobs. Bob Bianchi and Bob Bardas. They are the drivers of the number 1590 WSMN sponsored race team, giving you all the NASCAR information that you need to keep you on track and taking the green flag to the checkered flag. And now here's your hosts, Bob Bianchi and Bob Bardas.
3: And pull those belts tight as we have another hour of the Bob's Racing Report. Mr. Bianchi seated to my left. I'm Bob Bardas. We're in the showroom of Allen Mello Dodge at 13 Marmon Drive here in Nashua. And we still have our special guest on the hotline, Mr. Bob Quick, Director of Radio Partnership from the Motor Racing Network. You still with us, Mr. Quick?
4: I'm here.
5: He's here. He's here.
3: And I did my due diligence. I made you sit through my Barticus promo, so now you know when Angry Music Therapy is this week if you need it. You know, we covered our Garage Pass with our PRN family. We've got Hot Pass on in the morning from the Motor Racing Network. And
4: Speaking of our friends at PRN, my buddy Brad Gilley was, the last I knew, was driving north on his motorcycle.

0: vehicle from the DFW area to get on the bus of Rusty's Ride.
1: Yeah, I heard
0: which
1: that.
0: Is, something
1: yeah.
0: Rusty Wallace has done the past few years, a motorcycle ride for charity. And that usually ends up in Sturgis. I don't know what they're doing this year, but yeah, I happened to see that on Instagram or Facebook or something the other day, and I thought, you go, Brad.
1: Yeah, he loves riding that motorcycle. I'll tell you, that is, and that's a lot of miles to cover. Unfortunately, our coordinator and leader of the Laconia motorcycle week and whatnot was heading out to Sturgis and had a blowout on his rear tire and got pretty banged up and is in pretty serious condition in Columbus, Ohio. I think he's out there. So,
2: Charlie St. Clair is the individual now who has been hosting and putting on the motorcycle week forever. And my understanding is I thought I heard the report that he has not regained consciousness, but I'm not sure if that is because is it medically induced coma type given some of the injuries or if there, but that was not a good story to hear this past week.
0: Yeah. No, sorry to hear that for sure.
1: Yeah. Yeah. So, we talked about the schedule last.
2: Whoa. You're skipping right over the whole motorcycle. You're not going to tell Mr. Quick about your endeavor on the
1: you want to talk about our gentleman's ride, huh? You
2: touched on that. I figured, I said,
1: we had a big ride. Yeah. So it's always best to borrow somebody else's motorcycle because you don't have to maintain it, insure it, and all that good stuff. So Bob and I entered the Distinguished Gentleman's Motorcycle Ride to benefit men's health.
2: Get that, Mr. Quick. They let me ride in something that was entitled Distinguished.
1: Yeah, more like extinguished, but either way. It was a neat ride. This was a worldwide event that happens in May or in June? No, I guess it was in May?
2: Yes.
1: You know me in time. And we had a group of about 25 to 30 of us, and it wasn't a long ride. We went from a gentleman who is a neat collector of vintage racing and regular automobiles up in Samberton, New Hampshire. We made our way down to Laconia and had a late, early lunch, late breakfast or whatever. I guess it was a late breakfast because then we made our way over to the museum and had lunch there and then went back to his facility, and it was a real nice day. We had a beautiful ride. Everything went really smoothly, and it was a lot of fun. And this was something I had not heard of except for last year when one of our VPs on our board of the museum has been involved in this thing for years, but all over the place, and even down in the little village that Bob has his coffee fields in down in Colombia, all over the world. Lots of Bianchis in Italy in this ride. Really neat thing. Millions of dollars raised for men's health, mostly mental health and prostate health research and assistance and whatnot for those. Pretty neat.
2: And they had us in long trench coats, top hats. We were looking pretty.
1: You just had to look extinguished, distinguished.
2: Yes.
1: In fact, I think didn't that picture of the two of us on end up in the Facebook, probably on the New England Racing Museum Facebook page. I'm pretty sure Bob stays away from Facebook. 7 years now, is that?
2: 6 years and counting. Six years. My mental health is better for it, and I recommend everybody to do it. Yeah.
1: But if you do enjoy going to Watt or you do frequent Facebook, I should say, for business, which my business does a lot of advertising and announcing on Facebook, as it should, there's probably something on our website, too, about the Distinguished Gentleman's Ride. Yeah, so you can see us having fun there. And a pretty neat event. And
2: do you ride, Mr. Quick? Are you a motorcyclist?
0: I have ridden. I've never owned. I tell my son a motorcycle is something every man should know how to drive and ride. But never own or do it often.
1: Well, again, I think we all know people that ride a lot and they've never had any problem. And I think we've probably known one or two that have had issues working in the fire service for 25 years. I've certainly seen my share. It's something that you have to be a very aware driver. There's just no doubt about it. But apparently what happened to Charlie St. Clair, his rear tire blew out. That's the report. And I don't exactly know the circumstances there. I would find it extremely unusual that Charlie would not have a well-maintained motorcycle. So, but you can hit something out on the road. I did notice this summer that a lot of the riders, it was individual riders. It wasn't somebody pulling out in front of them, et cetera. It was a lot of riders leaving the roadway, which raises your rate. You raise questions. Why? Was it sand on the road, or were they going too fast or outpacing their skills? But either way, I certainly enjoy it. I did a lot of riding when I was younger. Went quite some time. Bob has two bikes, so we'll go out occasionally and bomb around the territory. Dressed very appropriately. No sandals, shorts, tank top, and helmetless. He looks like the Red Ranger in his red leather suit and red helmet. I'm a little bit more subdued in my black coat and my heavy riding pants and black helmet.
0: I think you should wear the distinguished gentleman stuff that I just got the text pictures of. So you might find, be riding.
1: Yes. Well, you might find this. I did wear that, but I had my official, or not official, I had my, what's the certification, the EC or whatever, there's some certification. CE. I had a CE undergarment underneath that coat that had the protection plates in it and whatnot. So
2: That suit is a 3X.
1: That's a 3X
2: he bought
1: suit.
2: Online so he could wear over his protective gear.
1: Yeah. And they apparently it's some place that really doesn't know what 3X really means, because that was a 46 regular. You know, normally I wear a 44 regular, and this was a 46 regular, and it did not feel baggy on me at all. But well, of course, I had that undergarment on too. But so you can look distinguished and be safe too. Have your official boots on and stuff. Recent things at the museum, obviously, we had our car show. We're done with our two shows for the year. Next up is the big show is Legends Day in November, and we will be hosting and honoring those members that have won the Oxford 250, and he keeps throwing me the old bulletin that doesn't have all five names.
2: You didn't
1: on
2: give
1: it.
2: Me the new one. I'll give you what I got.
1: I know. I know. You can certainly find out all of our honorees later on, but we raise a banner in the museum and honoring, obviously, Ricky Craven, Mike Rowe, the three others. Travis Benjamin is the third one. I cannot remember the last two, unfortunately, and I'm going to get you a new handout so I can pull it out
2: available.
1: And look at it. But we are going to have none other than Mr. Dave Moody as our MC. And nice. If you look at our flyer on our website, you will see his big old smiling face with his mouth open, which we all know Dave Moody to be. And I did see him up at Thunder Road a few weeks ago on one of his off weekends when PRN was handling the announcing duties. And I said, there you are, a week off from racing, and here you are sitting at a racetrack. And he says, it's a disease. I can't help it. I had a nice chat with him, thanked him for hosting or offering to MC our event. and he's very proud of the museum and very happy to come and help us out. So,
2: well, you might have to warn him, Mr. Quick, that I don't know how many times historically Mr. Moody in his 4 or 5 decades of broadcasting, but he'll have an attorney working his mixing board for that event at the New England Racing Museum.
0: Knowing Dave, the more attorneys he knows, the better.
1: Yeah, that's it. So, one of the things that Bob and I often talk about is at the beginning of the race when they hire somebody to come and say, drivers, start your engines. And Bob and I are in the same boat. That is, drivers, start your engines. Yes, four words.
2: Four words.
1: Not the dissertation about, on behalf of Joe Schmo Incorporated, I'd like to thank them. And
2: when in the course of human events it becomes necessary, and 47 years ago, our founding fathers brought forth a new nation. Yeah.
1: And on and on and on and on. Yeah. There was a race like 4 or 5 weeks ago. No, it wasn't the naval base, but I was listening to it because I was driving. I'm listening to the race, and he goes on, and he's supposed to say four words. I muted the radio, drove for a little while longer, and then finally said to myself, well, he must be done now. Unmute the radio, and he is still yakking. Muted it again. Came back and he was still talking. It was just, oh my goodness. So,
2: see, that's why they don't put me in charge of the board, because I'd hand that individual the mic and say, you got four words. And if it starts with such and such track, are you ready? Those were your four words. I'm muting the mic and throwing it back to the booth, you know, to Bagley and Hayden to take over.
1: Yeah. Oh yeah, it's
0: well,
1: a little
0: usually
1: frustrating.
0: Those dignitaries are attached to a sponsor somehow, and when they write the big checks, they get to sometimes pay by the word, I guess.
1: Yeah.
2: Well, if you're going to use more than four words, I'm moving it more than four decimal places. again, I'm here to solve problems,
1: Mr. Slider. So I did a little looking here, and our five honorees for our Legends Day, Sunday, November 15th, starts at 11 a.m. There's going to be a buffet lunch, and then a roundtable talk with our honorees, and we have Travis Benjamin, Ricky Craven, Ben Rowe, and Mike Rowe, and of course Dick McCabe is going to be honored. So with Dave Moody hosting, and he's familiar with these gentlemen, and when he's familiar with our honorees, it can become a pretty raucous time, I might add, at the old museum. We've had many events at the museum this year that have all been very well attended, and they've all been really enjoyable, especially we called the Monkey Show, the sidecar racing. We had four or five gals. I think it was five gals that were the sidecar part of the sidecar motorcycle racing, and they call those in the industry monkeys. And what an amazing bunch of ladies, just talking about how they do their job in the racing. And we had some videos of a lapse around. One was at New Hampshire Motor Speedway, but I thought the real one was
2: Barber Motorsports Park.
1: Holy moly! Looking at them jumping around on that sidecar and over onto the motorcycle, and just neat stuff.
2: I noticed he hasn't signed the Bardas and Bianchi motorcycle sidecar team up for any events yet, Mr. Quick.
1: Yeah, you might not see that. I got a bad enough beating up body parts as it is. I don't need to do any more. And we had Racers Without Limits, which was a series of people involved in racing that had certain disabilities and how they overcame them and raced really well. So our events are a lot of fun. I'll tell you, if you're interested in getting tickets for Legends Day, don't delay. It does usually sell out, and we have both regular tickets and VIP tickets. VIP tickets, you can get in early and meet the and have pictures and meet and greet type things with our honorees and have a little private time in the museum before we open up. So, yeah, real good events, real good events.
2: Bob Quick from the Motor Racing Network joining us on the Bob's Racing Report. Are you coming up to New Hampshire? I know not for the race, but are you coming up anytime in the near future or holidays or before the snow flies?
0: Probably not in 26. Like I said, we have the 60th birthday extravaganza year for my bride. Next year's our 25th, so we'll be cruising in March, but as it lays out, a fall trip sounds like a good idea to get some racing in and to see the extended family.
1: Yeah, because there's a lot of the Quicklets all over the place around here. We have in eastern New York, we have a lot of Bartai, and down in the Binghamton area, general area down there, there's a lot of Quicklets and the other for goodness sakes, the other family that you were that's so close to,
0: the Kibles. Yes,
1: the Kibles. Yep, yes,
0: for sure.
1: Can't forget the Kibles. What a clan. What a clan.
2: You put the kibosh on the Kibles? Is that what happened right there?
1: Yeah, well, I would never do that. Wonderful people. Yep. A lot of fun over the years. Yeah. Yep. So, well, our other guest came, and then he went off.
2: He's checking out what's in the showroom.
1: He's the nice kind of guy. Here. Yeah, absolutely. So, I think the... Interesting to see some practices coming back in the cup side of things. New Hampshire is going to start. They did a little bit more practice this last weekend, but New Hampshire is the start of, I think, a full hour practice. So they're going to be just a little bit more. I have mixed feelings
0: instead of it being two separate groups at 25 minutes apiece.
1: Yeah. Yep.
0: It's one group at 50 minutes apiece. So they're each group is gaining 25 minutes of practice time.
1: Yeah, it'll be kind of interesting to see how that works out. You know, I think
0: they get an extra set of tires too, and I think it'll help everybody's strategy and help them dial in the cars a little bit better. And one of the things that with this lack of practice, I think you've seen, you know, the Connor Zilliches of the world not get up to speed, taking
1: exactly.
0: the step
1: yep.
0: up to
1: absolutely.
0: Cup because of that lack of practice. Sim can only go so far. There's nothing like actually being in the car and on the track and getting, you know, the full experience to really hit your marks and to get some practice in so that you perform better on Sunday.
1: Yeah, absolutely.
2: All right, Mr. Quick, what else do you have for us here today? And then I'm going to move over to the second guest here on the Bob's Racing Report. I want to make sure we covered everything on your agenda and your punch list and what else we needed to promote for the Motor Racing Network.
0: No, we're good. Just looking forward to a good chase, a 10-race chase, getting back to that. And, you know, we're three races away from starting that back up, and it'll be interesting to see how that all shakes out and who ends up being victorious at the end of the year at Miami Homestead. So thanks for the time, guys. Appreciate it. And good luck in a couple of weeks with your coverage of the events at New Hampshire Motor Speedway. And thanks for all you do.
2: All right.
1: Okay. Take it easy, cuz.
2: Thank you. Thank you.
0: You bet.
2: We appreciate
0: Bye.
2: It. Yep. There he goes, everyone. Bob Quick, director of radio partnership at the Motor Racing Network, and was my roommate last year for the New Hampshire Motor Speedway race weekend.
1: Kept him out in the living room of the trailer.
2: Yeah. And he's not coming back this year. What's that tell me?
1: Yeah. You should take another shower or something. Yeah. I don't know. Who wants to sleep in a room with a lawyer? Come on. I've done that plenty. Yeah. It's not.
2: Hey, it's free advice Saturday.
1: Yeah, it's free advice Saturday. Yeah. Yeah, well, more can you ask for? Absolutely.
2: Yes. So WSMN is a licensed affiliate for both the Motor Racing Network, the Performance Racing Network, and as well as Indianapolis Motor Speedway radio network, so that we are broadcasting not only the Indy 500, but 9 other IndyCar races, as well as the NASCAR races that are held at Indianapolis Motor Speedway, which require a separate license distinct from MRN and PRN. So we will continue to be Nashua's source for racing, and we will continue that next year. And again, we've been developing that for, 5 years? Now, give or take, again, through Bob Quick, the director of radio partnership at the Motor Racing Network that we just spent about 90 minutes with, as well as Brad Gilley, who is equivalent for the Performance Radio Network. So we'll have that. And Johnny Anchors is on the switch and taking all the feeds from both Brad and from Bob, and then putting them out here for programming on WSMN. It's the Bob's Racing Report. We are live in the showroom of Alan Mello Dodge here on August 12th, 2026. Our show is replayed on Thursday morning, Friday morning, and Saturday morning. I want to give a specific shout out to a listener in Kentucky. Shay sent Mr. Bianchi and I an email that he appreciates the show and likes having the coverage of the other series, not just the Cup Series, but O'Reilly and the truck and the ARCA and the IndyCar. So I did not know we had listeners in Kentucky, but I'm pleased to hear from any of them.
1: We're country riding worldwide, baby. The beauty of the internet.
2: Oh, I thought we were styling and profiling, and you were going to switch into your Ric Flair rhyming and chiming.
1: Yeah. Well, I'm not very good at that.
2: Okay.
1: No.
2: All right. No porta potty Grand Prix last weekend?
1: No. I don't know what they, I don't know if they just totally didn't, because normally at the midseason, the four divisions, each leader of the four divisions has a porty potty on wheels, and they do a foot race down the front stretch. And of course, it rained that night, and I haven't heard any reschedule for that. It would be a shame if they just totally blew that off. But
2: really?
1: Of course, last year Jason Corliss actually had one of his cars without an engine in it, and they put a toilet in the engine bay, and he rode up there, and they actually rigged something up that he could steer the darn car from the toilet.
2: And you can win the golden plunger or the golden toilet seat.
1: So the golden plunger is the award for the best looking portable potty. And of course, a car with a toilet in it, that's got to be the best. And the actual winner of the foot race, which was not the big heavy car to push down the front stretch, wins the seat. They put it right over their head, just like the Kentucky Derby of Roses, except this is a golden toilet seat.
2: All right. Do they number these? Because I'm sure there's either a monopoly on the number 2 on the side of the porta potty, or is that number not utilized because of the event?
1: Well, a lot of them are sponsored by Calkins, which is a portable potty, and their tagline is, we're number 1 in the number 2 business. So, hey. Right.
2: Well, that's tough to call, right?
1: Yeah.
2: How are you going to have the number 2 is pulling alongside the number 2 next to the number 2? Is two car lengths or two portable potties behind the number 2?
1: See, that's your problem. You don't go to short tracks enough. You have the 2 New Hampshire, the 2 Vermont, the 2 Maine. That's how they do extra. That's how they do, I should say, double numbers, but like numbers in the ACT, you have copied number or repeat numbers. You might have 2 18s, but they will just have an 18 NH or an 18 VT. I'm totally walking over you because I'm not going to even play into your little potty game.
2: What, I got the potty mouth for the potty games.
1: Come on, smarter than your average bear. Hey, boo boo.
2: All right, we had no truck race last weekend. No porta potty Grand Prix at
1: Thunder Road.
2: At Thunder Road, I was pausing it in Barrie, Vermont. Mm-hmm. We did have 3 races in Iowa at the 9/10 of a mile track. We saw 16-year-old Tristan McKee get his second win of the season, his third career win in the ARCA series. We saw Carson Quappel get his second career win.
1: In a row.
2: In a row. And on Sunday, Ty Gibbs got his second win.
1: Not in a row.
2: Yeah, not in a row, but for this season, and with two tires. So my deuces were wild was where, where I was headed with.
1: You are just right down the number two path. Absolutely.
2: Yeah. So Ty Gibbs with two tires holds off Christopher Bell, who took four tires, 50 laps. I did not think that the two tires would survive that long. 10, 15 laps, maybe 20.
1: Neither did Christopher Bell.
2: Exactly. Who now has finished second place seven times this season. So we will. And then on Sunday, after the Cup race, we had the 2 mile road course in Portland, Oregon at Portland International Speedway. And Alex Palou got yet another win on the season, now leads the IndyCar point series by 110 over Kyle Kirkwood. However, second through fifth in the IndyCar series is separated by just 45 points. So the race will be for second, third, fourth, and fifth, with five races remaining in the IndyCar series. Yes, IndyCar will be broadcast this weekend, noontime on Sunday. You can watch it on Fox, mute the TV, listen to it on WSMN.live. Saturday, we will have the Cup Series on the USA Network and on WSMN. That will be a 6:30 start. Friday night is the truck race on FS1 at 7:30 with a host of extras competing. We have exceeded the allowable entries, so somebody's going home, but attempting to qualify for that race will be Shane Van Gisbergen and Christopher Bell. Corey Heim is in the number five, and Elliott Sadler, for the first time since 2019, will be racing here now in the Ram number 25 All-Star truck that we have seen a host of various drivers
1: go Ram
2: go through the 25. So we've talked a little bit last hour. The Indy 500 has been set for May 30th of 2027. Dover Motor Speedway will get their points race back. This year they ran the All-Star race. It'll be a points race next year on May 16th. So the All-Star race will be going to North Wilkesboro on May 23rd. That will be in conjunction with points paying race for the O'Reilly Series and the Truck Series. And I think that's all I had on my news. And now back to the airwaves for third consecutive year, if memory serves me. Fourth. Okay.
1: Ooh, time flies when you're having fun.
2: Yeah. My math is as good as Mr. Bianchi's historical references. Jeff Zduniak joining us here, getting ready for the J-Day Car Show this Saturday, August 15th from 11 to 4 in the Teledyne parking lot at 110 Lowell Road in Hudson. Welcome back to the airwaves, Jeff.
3: Jeez, thank you guys. You've always been great to us, bringing up, you know, I mustn't have screwed up too much last time, so you invited me back. But
1: you really can't screw up these two clowns too bad, really, to tell you the truth. Anything's an improvement. So
3: it's just, you know, it really makes us happy, the community outpouring that we have. You know, it's great to see the local businesses, yourselves included, you know, stepping up to kind of give us a little extra support and help us grow. Every year we've been successful, maybe not as successful as we wanted to be. You know, we always have to deal with weather in the car game.
1: Yeah,
3: so,
1: isn't it?
3: You know,
1: yeah.
3: But looks like this year we're going to have a winner. Saturday is supposed to be beautiful, 78 degrees.
1: Can't beat that. Yeah,
3: we're kicking it. And the Teledyne parking lot, Teledyne has really stepped up for us. I was surprised. You know, I always had my eyes on this parking lot. It's huge.
1: It's huge. Big place.
3: Great visibility.
1: Yep.
3: And I approached them, and Deb, the facilities manager, she got back to me about it, and she said, we would love to sponsor something like this. We want to get involved in the community and with the charity game. And they were more than happy and super supportive of making this happen. So,
1: yeah, when I heard that, I said, boy, I think that is a nice, it's right on what we call Low Hell Road, but
3: yeah,
1: Low Road's very well traveled, as we all know, but it's a very visible place, and there's a lot of room there, and
3: yeah,
1: you can park not just the show cars, but people to come to see the show cars and
3: right.
1: put some cars out on the front lawn.
3: And plenty of spectator parking to go around back and get all the show cars up front and, you know, a nice street view and everything. Jason R. Flood Memorial is again helping us out. They're bringing the mobile stage unit in for us. So we'll have more bands this year. Next Tune, J Days, Spectrum, and Exception will be a plan. So we'll have music, live music all day, and food and cool drinks and plenty of vendors and a lot of new sponsors this year too. So,
1: great. Yeah. So tell us a little bit about Jay's life and why a car show.
3: Well, everybody knows Jasper as Jay, and his buds all got together. So we lost Jasper to a blood clot resulting from knee surgery. And of course, it was a shock to everyone. But shortly thereafter, he was involved in the car community, you know, all the Need for Speed cars and, you know, those guys. But he was involved at a level, you know, super serious for him. You know, that's all he wanted to do was car shows. I mean, you know, you find your calling, that's pretty good, you know. And he was making friends with all these people at all these car shows, young and old and everything. And his people from the car community reached out to us after his passing and said, you know, if you want to do a car show, we would love to help you, you know, make this happen. And me and my wife, Cheryl, we looked at each other and decided that even though we still cry often, we can't cry every day, and we need to put our efforts and energies to something productive. So Jasper found his community in the car community, and he had social anxiety, and he had trouble adjusting, getting comfortable with other people, and it was always a struggle with him. And he had some mental health things to deal with himself. And we decided that we're gonna create J Day to support mental health organizations in our region. And you know, we're looking for groups who are maybe trying to expand what they're doing, or have some new innovative approaches that they're trying to, you know, facilitate in some way or another. And so our goal is to raise money to give to projects that we think, you know, need a little extra foot up to, you know, get them going forward. So that's kind of what it's about right now.
1: I think nowadays, for some reason, where social media is supposed to be a help, is a hindrance, and a lot of young people are experiencing what you said Jay was going through. There's almost an isolation, even though they're so connected by the electronics. There's an isolation there.
3: Yeah,
1: and organizations are starting to learn this, as you said, and you can help them to bring young people together to form bonds that, you know, people our age, we had those bonds because that's the only way you had to do it face to face.
3: We were out biking around town until dinner time,
1: right.
3: or someone's mother was screaming.
1: Yeah,
3: you know?
1: Yeah. I read an article this week about the effects of the new rules in the state of New Hampshire. You can't have your cell phone in school, or if it's there, it's got to be turned off. And it's interesting. They did a survey of the teachers, and they said these kids are starting to connect. They're starting to communicate with each other.
3: Yep.
1: They're building friendships. Oh, imagine that.
2: What a concept.
1: What a concept that you take this darn electronic thing out of their hands.
3: Right.
1: And they start understanding and
3: they're
1: and
3: already
1: seeing
3: such a difference from that move. And it's, you know, it was long overdue already. You know, they can do enough of that at home and on their own time. But that's a conversation I have with friends of mine in the music community too, is that, you know, we're talking, you know, I know some great people and some great bands and stuff, and they're out playing gigs and everything. Lots of followers, you know, they have tons of followers and this and that. Mm-hmm. Damn if you could get a person out to the gig to actually see the show.
1: Yeah.
2: Yeah.
3: No one goes out to socialize, you know. They'll stay home and watch it on YouTube or, you know, whatever. And
2: or go to the show, not talk to the person next to them. How many times have you seen this band? Have you seen them before? You know, I'm waiting for this song. Do you have their latest album? Where's the merch table? What do you like over there? Nothing. It's they're scrolling on their phone till the house lights go down, and then they record the show through their phone. And
3: I know I always get a kick out of that too. You know, watching all these people look through their phones, and you know, hey, the show is great. It's like, did you even see it, or were you just focused on recording it because you didn't watch it? You missed stuff. You know,
1: that always surprises me when I see. I'll watch some live shows on YouTube. I'll have it playing, and I come back, and you look at the audience, and everybody's looking at it through their phone, and I'm thinking, just put the phone away and enjoy it. Oh, I want to be able to remember it. Remember it in your head.
3: Remember it.
1: Trust me, it'll be a lot better if you remember it in your head. The sound in your head will be perfect.
2: Yep.
3: And because I make it better, too.
1: Yeah, absolutely. Absolutely.
2: Yep. And if you're recording it and I'm standing next to you singing along with the band, guess what? You got a recording.
3: My bellowing voice.
1: Yeah, that would not be good. You have mentioned before that Jay found his outlet in automobiles.
3: Yes.
1: In souping up the cars and stuff. And I think when... people come together, not focusing on each other, but they're focusing on their hobby.
3: Right, exactly.
1: It's a lot easier. I found that people will get to know each other so much better if the focus isn't between them directly, but they have a common goal. They have a common thing to play.
3: There's no pressure to go and strike up a conversation.
1: Right.
3: You see a hot car and you want to go check it out and talk about it. And the next thing you know, the guy, you know, who owns it or someone else who knows all about it, they're standing there and people start sharing their knowledge. And what was great about the, you know, I went to a number of car shows with Jasper too, not as many as I would have liked to, I'm sure, but, you know, now I, every day.
1: Yeah.
3: But the thing with Jasper is, and I noticed this too with the other people, you know, other friends he was hanging out with, is that not only was he talking to people in his age group, but there were people, older people, younger people, you know, people that like me, you know, I'm a car guy as far as I like cars, you know what I mean? But can I tell you all about them? Can I rip one down and rebuild it? That's not me. You know, I'm not there yet. He was talking to everybody, you know, and people were sharing their own trials and tribulations. And, you know, old guys were giving, you know, my day, we used to have this kind of problem. You guys have it so tough, you know, and they're understanding each other. So the conversations are huge, you know, things that were happening out of that was huge. So
1: I had some great conversations this last weekend at our car show at the museum. We have our Muscle Cars and More car show. And, again, talking to all kinds of people there. And because you have a common bond, you talk about that for a while, then you might drift off and talk about all kinds of other different things in life. And again, when you have that common interest, it's easier to
3: break that ice.
1: Yeah. And you just start talking. Communication is, I think, as much as we have this wonderful communication ability in the world, we don't communicate with each other.
3: No, I know. Yeah. We have all these tools now to communicate. And what do? We shut up.
1: Yeah. You know? Yeah. I really get discouraged when you go out to dinner and you see a family sitting around the table and everybody is on their little device and they're not talking. Or a group of friends. You see some teenagers, they're all sitting around the table and they all got the thing. Are they texting each other or somebody else?
2: Next to them.
3: Right. Yeah. They're sitting next to each other, texting each
1: other. Yeah. It's amazing. I mean, you can look at pictures on the phone and stuff that I can see that, but open up and talk. Yeah. Talk to each other. So car shows are obviously attracting to people that have that common interest. But I like talking to the folks that they're just driving by the museum and they see all the cars, and you'll have that on Saturday on Lowell Road. People drive. What's that all of it? If there's a group of people, people are drawn to
3: it.
1: They want to check it out.
3: Right.
1: And it might be a car show, but to them, I'm going to go there and just walk around and look and see, because this is where a bunch of people are.
3: Yeah, must be cool.
1: Yeah.
3: It is cool. You got to come out. Yeah. Everybody get out there.
1: We're communal creatures.
3: Yep.
2: This Saturday, the 15th, from 11 to 4 at Teledyne parking lot. I was going to say historically it's been Hudson Speedway. So I'm catching myself because I start to go into habit mode here. This year it'll be a Teledyne parking lot at 110 Lowell Road in Hudson. Again, 11 to 4 on Saturday. Not worried about the rain date given the today is Wednesday the 12th and we're looking good for Saturday. $20 to show your car. Spectators get in for $10 and or a dry goods donation. We're going to talk about that in a second, but this is the J-Day Car Fest for 2026, a celebration of life for Jasper Seduniak. His father, Jeff, joining us here on the Bob's Racing Report. So let's talk about some of the financial barriers. You want everybody to come to the show. We're going to see have food trucks, live music, trophies, raffles. Yeah.
3: Right. And, you know, the bigger point here, too, is, you know, obviously it's a charity. We're looking for donations. You know, we're asking people to bring their wallets and, you know, spend freely. But we also want people to understand that we want you to come out. We want you to be part of the community. And, you know, times are changing every day. I haven't been working for a few months now. And, you know, but I find things to do. I find things to, you know, ways to be involved in the community. And if you can't afford to make the donation to come in, food donations, dry goods, canned goods for our local food pantries, that'll get you in the door. And if you can't do that, come anyway. Say, hey, you know, maybe next time. Right? Yeah. But come on in. You know, you're all welcome. Everybody's welcome.
1: Yep.
3: You know.
2: Especially if you got a VW, right?
3: Well, yeah. And I'll tell you, so we got the 73 bus I told you about.
2: Yeah.
3: And of course, I haven't been able to even start too much on it. We did get it running and it runs like a top. So I'm happy about that.
1: But that's the first step.
3: You know, now I got to rebuild the clutch on it and get it rolling. So, but we got it on a trailer and we're going to bring it to the event and show it off. And there may be a potential project with that bus coming down the road, but I'm not ready to say yay or nay on that yet.
2: Send me an email. We'll have you back on air.
3: We'll let you know. We'll let you know. But that'll be a big community involvement. So, we'd like to get into that a little bit later.
1: Well, it's interesting when us graybeards get together, we look at the young people because they have the small cars that are affordable. Let's face it. That's why they're drawn to that. That's why in our day and age, we were drawn to 50s cars and 60s cars because they were old enough to be affordable, but they weren't old enough to be too expensive because now they become classics. They were in that middle part of life.
3: But they were cars you could actually fix.
1: but you know what? I see these young people. They're working on them.
3: A lot of these younger guys, man, they got their heads on straight. They're making some nice rides out there.
1: Yeah, they know how to work on them. Again, it's just different.
2: Bob Quick, the director of Motor Racing Network that was on just before you. His son just graduated from a NASCAR school with an associate degree in
3: a NASCAR school.
2: With automotive technology. He decided he didn't want the built for speed exotic cars.
3: Yep.
2: He's now doing classic car restoration.
3: Classic car restoration. Nice. Yep.
2: At 20 years of age. That's what he wants.
3: That's it. Yep. You know? Good. I'd like to see more kids get involved in those programs too, and maybe you know, a little plug for Nashua Community Colleges. They have an automotive program there.
1: They absolutely do. And,
3: I like to see kids take advantage of that. You know, there are scholarships out there that people can get. You know, and get your wrenches.
1: There's an awful lot of young men and women in the world that don't want to be book learning.
3: Yep.
1: And they can, electricians, plumbers, HVAC, automotive. There's so many jobs out there for these people, and they are desperate for more.
3: Lots of opportunity.
1: There are, and you can make a very good living at it.
3: Back to the graybeards, you know, we're all getting out of that HVAC and electrical business and stuff.
1: Yeah.
3: There's going to be huge void, and the salaries are going to be through the roof.
1: Yep.
3: You know, that's not a dirty job anymore. That's a dirty money good job.
1: and trust me, it ain't ever boring.
3: Nope.
1: It's always something. It's challenging. It pays well. and you can make a darn good living at it. And I love to see young people get involved in those programs. And they're, and it's not overwhelming learning. I mean, it's not like you have to sit down. Yeah, you've got a certain amount of codes.
3: It has
1: changed.
3: Like
1: it's changed
3: since Votech at our age. You know, it's a different thing. There's a lot more technology involved.
1: But they're used to it.
3: They're used.
1: I mean, they've
3: to
1: grown
3: it,
1: up around these little boxes of hell.
3: Put that to use, right?
1: Yeah, absolutely. But I see that almost every time. My wife and I are going up to Thunder Road, up 89. There's three or four cars that pass us. You can tell they're all together. They're
2: physically, but not together mentally, because they're all separate.
1: They're driving up these cars that you know they're going, and they've got stickers on the side of the cars, SCC type things. You know they're driving together.
2: Yeah,
1: they're probably headed up to Canaan because they get off at West Lebanon.
2: Yep.
1: And they're all modified small cars like that we laugh at. Oh, look at those, because you know we're used to the 50s and 60s muscle cars, and they're having a ball with them. And
3: I'll tell you,
1: every time we go up, we see a group.
3: I like rocking Jasper's GTI. I've been driving it a lot lately, and I've never had so many people stop me at stoplights and like, those cars are awesome. I love them.
1: Yeah.
3: Yeah, I had one, and blah, blah, blah.
1: Yep.
3: And I won't tell you on the record how fast they've had it going, but it could have gone a lot faster.
2: Allegedly is your favorite adverb.
1: Yeah. Allegedly, yes. Yeah, it's pretty neat. The only thing I don't that I always wanted to ask questions, but and you know maybe I can ask one of these days when they caster the wheels or the camber, it's just so wide. It's like how do you? I mean, the tires must wear out like crazy on those things.
3: I guess
1: like
3: so.
1: That.
3: And
1: yeah.
3: Again, I don't know all the details, but I'm going to say you go through tires left and, well, right and right and left.
1: Yeah, left and left and right. Yeah. You know, right front, left front, left rear, right rear. Yeah. Because the car, they set very low.
3: Yeah.
1: And they're cambered so much.
3: And then they'll bag them and just drop the whole car on the ground when they park.
1: So. Right. Yeah. It's pretty neat.
2: JaydayCharities.com, J-A-Y-D-A-Y Charities.com. Jeff is with us. The proceeds from this car fest this weekend will go to On the Road to Wellness. You want to, in true NASCAR form, give your victory lane speech, hit your sponsors or anything, or just go to the website.
3: Oh, yeah, definitely.
2: I'll give you the out if you don't.
3: We want everybody to go to the website. definitely. Yeah. But we have a lot of new sponsors on here, and Golan Motors, they make high performance motors out of Hudson. That's a new one. And Doug Reinbold Motorsports is sponsoring us too. He just won I think it was Star earlier, but Zach's Automotive, we've been trying to get them on board.
1: Good.
3: They jumped on this year for 2 feet. So
2: excellent. Jeff, thanks for coming in. J-Day Car Fest 2026 this Saturday, August 15th, 11 to 4, jdaycharities.com. 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As always, we thank Alan Mello Dodge for hosting the Bob's Racing Report. 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Until next time, keep it in gear. 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For Bob Bianchi, I'm Bob Bardas. 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

We're gonna do a song that you might know. A song about a dirty woman. A song called She's Got the Jack. Yeah!

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3: And that's one of the reasons why I talk about it so much, because I think it's an existential threat to any kind of GOP victory. The Democrat Party used these far-left ideologues as a get-out-the-vote mechanism. And in order to seem sincere, they had to adopt a lot of that platform in order to seem like they were one of them.
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5: It is a dangerous and destructive ideology. It's been tried in the past and failed. Our response to that can't be just to ignore the economic concerns that I think are feeding this rising interest in socialism. And I guess I would say to that young person that you as an American citizen deserve to have a good life in this country, and you deserve to have a government that is making it easier for you to start a family, for you to afford to get a good education, for you to have a good job, for you to afford
3: a home. So I'll come in and address the soundbite later, but we had the breaking news with the Mangione thing. So the guy pled guilty, and the prosecution just spoke. And they were going on and on about double jeopardy because, you know, we have federal and state issues. Like I said, we'll get back to the J.D. Vance thing. Not going to do it now because of this breaking news. But they had the prosecution literally just came out and spoke. And I think this actually ties into everything that we're talking about today, including that clip. And I'm going to explain in a minute, but just let me set the stage for you here. So the prosecution, like I said, just came out and spoke in this Mangione case. He pled guilty. And I think part of the reason why he needed to plead guilty is because he also was going to have, you know, he's dealing with the state issues as well. And there are some legal proceedings. It gets to a point where you have the opportunity to plead guilty now to be able to maneuver a little bit later in the future. And if you don't do it now, then you're going to miss your chance. And so there was a lot of that happening. But the prosecution came out. They said that he had been vilified. That's some of the stuff that they were. Oh, yeah. They were Keynes. So they're wait a minute. His defense was speaking. His defense came out and spoke. The prosecution, I think, had issued a statement. But his defense was saying that they were that he had been. He beat the charges of terrorism, and he also beat the death penalty. And so the way that they were presenting it is that the approach to the charges was unfair, and they kept citing double jeopardy and all of this. And they but the thing is that Mangione admitted to killing him and admitted in his courtroom statement, which one of the courtroom observers that was talking to the media was saying that he was like struggling to read. Apparently, I don't know if it was nerves, excuse me, or what it was, but apparently he was having an issue with reading, and that he had said that, you know, he had had a

0: He said he 3D printed a gun, and he also said that he had a suppressor. So as you know, this sidebar to that, we have the legal, which, you know, it's going to go back and forth, the legal fight over suppressors. And currently, particularly in Texas, you can go and get a suppressor right now. I have a whole thing on that because not every FFL is actually selling suppressors, which I found out yesterday, because all of this like literally just went into effect. So you have that coupled with the fight over 3D guns. And then you have this guy saying, yeah, I 3D printed a gun and I used a suppressor, and I stalked him and I went to Manhattan and shot him in, you know, basically broad daylight, like early hours. And so that's kind of a blow to all of his little stands. I noticed that the Luigi Mangione people are very similar in behavior to the candy stands, the Gal Sharpton fans. They're probably the same people. Yeah, they are. And they have like this blind frothing of the mouth adoration of him. And they actually believed that he was set up. They thought he was like a completely innocent person and that he was being framed by the state. I kid you not, that he was being framed by the state. And so what does that, now he says, yeah, I totally did it. And that's pretty much what he's, I mean, it was a short statement that was read. It was a short that he read. It was a short statement. And, you know, it was something that he went over with his legal team very carefully so he could address the charges, etc. And he had said that he did it. So, you know, there's a lot of stuff there. The reason why I say that all of this plays into everything that we're talking about today is because of the way this guy has been viewed, the way that Luigi Mangione has been viewed, and the way that his story has been told. He has been turned into, for many people, a folk hero. This guy has been turned into a folk hero, like a Paul Bunyan. Or who's the guy? Was it Cesar Chavez? Who am I thinking of? No. The guy, the big union guy. Remember the war? And then he ended up like actually horrible. He actually didn't actually support worker conditions, all that stuff. So this whole thing. Yeah, Cesar Chavez. He founded the National Farm Workers Association. He became like a folk hero. But there's, you know, questions about him, too. But my whole thing is that he was treated as this giant folk hero this whole time. That's why, like, and his defense is going to come out and say stuff like that. His defense is going to be like, oh, my gosh, he's treated so badly. He's so mean. Everybody's so mean to Luigi. Everybody said, why is everybody so mean to Luigi? Of course, they're going to go out and say something like that because they're the defense. What do you think? But the other part of this is that he was set up as this larger than life, justified in his actions character. And that's the thing, justified. So what I have said before, excuse me, in this whole, I guess, the veneration of Luigi Mangione is it's one of the stupidest things I've ever seen in my life. This guy's mad about his health care. He was mad about after he had his back surgery, right? And what was he going to do about it? He ends up stalking this guy. He ends up stalking this guy, this Brian Thompson guy. He decides to blame him for all of his problems, this Brian Thompson. The crazy thing is I'm curious as to, because his background's kind of all over, like his political background, etc. But the most people that I hear screaming and moaning about the condition of health of the healthcare system, or about access, or about their treatment or what's paid or their premiums or they get to keep their doctor, etc. Most of the people complaining about it either voted Democrat or they just didn't vote at all. They didn't pay attention. Most Republicans, one of the reasons why Republicans were so against Obamacare back in the day is because we knew it was going to lead to worse treatment, worse care, and higher premiums. And we warned everybody and we were told we were racist. Nothing. There was nothing ever so much fun as being in my 20s and being told that I was a giant boomer racist by actual 50-year-olds. That's my favorite thing on earth. Being in my 20s and being told I was a boomer racist by 50-year-olds because I opposed Obamacare. That's beautiful. But that's the way it was. Kane, you remember. You were a bigot because you...
1: Yeah. I mean, every Republican was because there wasn't one single Republican vote.
0: Correct.
1: For that.
0: And Republicans, before anybody says it, they had a plan. Not only did they have a plan, they had two separate plans. Rand Paul was one of them. He had the Senate counterpart.

0: Marco Rubio was involved in the other. There were two in the House, one in the Senate. One in the Senate, two in the House. And one of the big things that was, they never made it out of committee, by the way. This is when Democrats controlled it. Democrats never allowed it to pass out of committee. The Republican alternatives, they never allowed them to make it to the floor for debate. Now, one of those alternatives included portability, which was the version that I was behind. I don't remember the House bill number, but at the time I was really following it. And I was trying to counter these arguments from these Mangione types. Now, in retrospect, you can call them Mangione types, who were saying, oh, the Republicans don't have anything. Well, they did, though. That's the problem. They did. And one of the alternatives was to have portability with your health care, meaning it wasn't, they were going to make it. What the legislation was stating is that businesses were no longer going to be controlling your health care. You would have a state by state market. Not only was it portable, but the insurance companies, you would be competing for plans across state lines, which was going to reduce the expense drastically. There were numerous studies on this. They sent it to CBO to score it, all this stuff. And Democrats never allowed it to leave committee, ever. And the other House version also included taking your plans across state lines, et cetera, et cetera. But only one actually included that portability to where you weren't tethered to an employer. You could take it and always have your insurance coverage wherever you go. We treated it more like an auto or home insurance. And there was a lot of incentives for, not proactive, but there was a lot of incentives to be proactive with your health, right? Instead of reactive. And, you know, there were a lot of incentives baked in for it. So that was never allowed to leave committee. And a lot of the people that are screaming about healthcare now never, ever championed that. Instead, they repeat the brain slop that they're told by CNN or MSNBC that, oh, well, the Republicans never had anything, which simply isn't true, which brings me back to my point. You know, this guy's out there, but he was upset over his healthcare system. I'm upset. I'm upset over healthcare. My kid, when he was a lot younger, had severe allergies that put him in the hospital, literally like closed his lungs up, lost access to our primary, not only do we lose access to our pediatrician, but we lost access to our specialist that was treating him at the time because of Obamacare. My premiums nearly tripled. That's not anecdotal. That's coming out of my damn bank account. I wasn't the only one. A dear friend of mine fighting breast cancer, lost access to her oncologist in the middle of a fight with stage three. That is absolute fact. I have so many stories of this. I had another friend that lost a specialist for her child that I was having a surgery for severe vision issues. This is what Obamacare did. We didn't go out and start shooting CEOs. We simply raised our voices and petitioned our lawmakers to change the law. This guy, what did he even do to contribute to anything? What did he ever do to try to fight the consolidation of healthcare at the federal level? What did he ever do? He's old enough. Don't give me that. He's old enough. Instead, what does he do? He goes and he prints a gun and then he decides to go and shoot this guy in broad daylight like an absolute female copulatory organ. What a little bitch this guy is. And you have these mindless zombies out there celebrating it. People thinking that, yes, he's attacking big business. There were people in factions on the woke right that like stoke this sort of victimization at the hands of big business. But yet what no one tells the other individuals in this conversation is that you literally supported it. If you voted for Democrat, you voted for it. If you continue to vote Democrat, you voted for the people who never allowed it to leave committee. If you didn't do anything to get better candidates to change the legislation, you're part of it. And we warned about this forever. They attacked us every which way they can. And instead of joining us in the fight, you got these people now that are like, I'll just go out and shoot this guy. I'm not even going to get into the Second Amendment aspect of this because now you know that's where the gun control groups are already there. They're already running their mouths about 3D printed guns. Oh my gosh, you had a 3D printed gun and a suppressor. You know, guns are banned in New York, right? All that stuff's banned in New York. What good did those laws do? They forget to tell you that aspect of it. There is this growing authoritarianism on both the left and the right that is slowly blooming here in the U.S. We got to be very careful of this. And this is all part of it. We got a lot more on the way as we roll towards headlines, our partners that bring you the program. It's our friends over at Alliance Defending Freedom who are in the courtroom for every single fight. There are so many cases that they have won huge on. And one of the cool things about what they do is that their victories in the courtroom establish this legal precedent that you can continue exercising your freedoms upon. So, for instance, not just the reversal of Roe v. Wade, but they also scored a huge free speech victory before Supreme Court on behalf of a Christian counselor. They have been there fighting for businesses to have free association with how they operate, defending them from alphabet mafias, whether they're bakers, florists, t-shirt shop printers. I mean, you wouldn't be bed and breakfast owners. You'd be surprised. But they've also been protecting women's sports. They can't do any of this without the generosity of people like you. 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

0: And now, all of the news you would probably miss. It's time for Dana's Quick Five.
1: So now we have an egg recall upgraded to FDA's highest risk level. Serious adverse health consequences or even death. Death by egg. Can you imagine? So the situation, Wednesday they classified the recall as what is a class one. So it's a situation where they say that that's a reasonable probability that the use or exposure of a volatile product will cause serious adverse health consequences or death. So these eggs were produced in Texas, sold in Texas, Oklahoma, Arkansas, Louisiana, New Mexico, and Mississippi. It's Midwest Poultry Services, and it's brown and white eggs. That's what has been recalled. They said that their announcement, they were produced and distributed from farms in Texas between June 6th, July 3rd, blah, blah, blah. Just look at your damn eggs and Google them. I'm not going to run down everybody's eggs. Just look at your eggs. Look at your eggs. Make sure. But just know that if, particularly Texas and Oklahoma, y'all are affected. So FYI. 10 minutes of drawing can reset your nervous system unless you're a horrible drawer like me.
2: That's not true.
1: I drew a picture of you, Kane.
2: You did?
1: Remember, I gave it to you.
2: Oh,
1: it was on air. Are
2: that's
1: you?
2: That's right. That was pretty horrible. But I'm not any better than you are.
1: Took me 2 hours to show drop a lip. I'm not going to sit here and try to finagle past Washington Post, which is a ridiculous website. They're a stupid paywall. But I don't believe any of this. I think that any kind of activity that involves using your hands, like Winston Churchill during World War II actually laid brick. That was the big thing that he did. He said he would fight depression, which he called his black dog. And then to get around it, he did tactile things with his hands. He laid brick. And a lot of people, I crochet. I don't deal with a black dog, but I crochet. I think there's something to it. So that's, you know, you don't have to draw. Just do something tactile with your hands. So this boat operator got fined big time, over $5,000, because he woke a sleeping polar bear in Norway. So he got hit with a $5,000 fine because he blew a foghorn to wake the bear. The Svalbard Archipelago, they don't take kindly to that. Leave the polar bears, the sleeping polar bears, where they're lying. So coming up, the rise of authoritarianism and how it ties in with this Mangione thing as well. Stick with us. What's worse than summer heat? Trying to sleep on a mattress that turns into a sauna every single night. So if you're waking up sweaty and kicking the covers off and flipping your pillow over for the cool side, it's your mattress trapping the heat. 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
1: I think it's beyond comedically a movement in the United States to embrace socialism. We've seen, for example, a joke of a candidate in Wisconsin still get 300,000 votes, people voting for democratic socialism. But I think the real question, and I think it's a question for you, it's a question for Republicans at large, is this. When a young person looks at their life and they say, you know, I did what America asked me to do. I went to college. I got a job. And I don't think I can afford the life that my parents could afford. Now, whether or not that's statistically accurate, it is a real feeling and a growing feeling. So what is your answer to that young person?
2: You know, our answer, Will, and this is the exact right question to ask, because our response to socialism, which is a dangerous and destructive ideology, it's been tried in the past and failed. Our response to that can't be just to ignore the economic concerns that I think are feeding this rising interest in socialism. And I guess I would say to that young person that you as an American citizen deserve to have a good life in this country, and you deserve to have a government that is making it easier for you to start a family, for you to afford to get a good education, for you to have a good job, for you to afford a home. And what I would also say is that whilst these things sometimes take a little bit of time, we are already seeing the positive results come from the president's economic policies. We're seeing trillions of dollars of new investment into this country, which means good middle-class jobs for young people, middle-income people all across our country. We're seeing housing prices finally stabilize. They doubled during the Biden administration. They have finally kind of flatlined during the first year and a half of the Trump administration. We also want to get interest rates down, of course, so that young people can afford a home. We want people to be able to afford the good things about this wonderful country that we all live in. And my warning to my fellow Republicans, Will, would be, if we don't get this right, don't blame young people for being sympathetic to socialism, we've got to blame ourselves. And I think what is so unique and refreshing about Donald Trump's economic policies is that it's not the same old economic, you know, ideas that you would have heard 30, 40 years ago.
3: This is the problem that I kind of have with this whole discussion. And we were talking about this a little earlier when this is how we were going to start the show, come in with a soundbite and start it like this, but not able to do that because of the breaking news with Mangione. So he, and welcome back to the program, the radio program, Dana Lash with you. I didn't like his statement here. And the reason I didn't like Vance's statement here is because, like hell, it's my fault. This is absolutely not my fault. This is not your fault either. And the reason it's none of our fault is because we never worked to put us in this position. We never did any of this. We did not go out and tell everybody that they had to go to college. We did not go out and tell everyone to live this type of lifestyle. I mean, when he says, you know, when a young person looks at their life and says, I know what America asked me to do. I went to college. I got a job. And I don't think I could afford the life that my parents could afford. I think that's such a ridiculously oversimplification of the issue. And what it does is it casts, it kind of sounds like New Deal 2.0. If I'm, you know, being entirely honest, it has this very New Deal 2.0 type vibe. That answer, it very much does sound like that. And I look at there's a lot of stuff to unpack in there. The first thing to unpack is the first part of his quote. He says, I did what America asked me to do. I went to college, acting like he's speaking as one of, I guess, the Gen Z. Well, no one asked anybody to go to college. Now, there was this expectation that's prevalent amongst the left that in order to count or to be somebody that you have to go to college. That is, I think, that is the correct perspective, I think, for the left. I think the left is still like that. I think they still push this idea that in order to do anything in life, you've got to go to college. And people on the right treat college like it's a preparatory school. They treat college like it is, this is where you go to make your social and business connections. I mean, we're fall starting, people are going to be rushing. I know women spending $12,000 on a rush coach for their kid. I went to school with people who came from SEC and they went to sororities and then they either came up med school or do something else in St. Louis. And they were like, yeah, I spent $8,000 on it. I'm like, on what? Girl I was friends with, she was a Martian. God love her. She was one of those. She went to Bama and spent a lot of money getting into sorority. Got in the sorority she wants. And I mean, if you can do it, you know, power, more power to you. But I'm just saying, people on the right do treat it like that too. Don't tell me that y'all don't. I'm not saying that you're wrong or right. I'm just saying you do. So don't act like you don't. But this idea that, well, I went to college, I got a job, and I can't afford the life. You can't afford the life. Why? Because you went to college and you had to probably take out a really ridiculous college loan, correct? When did Congress, if you all remember, when did Congress consolidate student loans at the federal level? You guys remember? This was back under, this was under the Obama years. With bringing everything. Now, if you ask AI, AI is retarded and it's leftist and it tells you all a bunch of nonsense. They absolutely did this. Congress, that's why you have the federal government in charge of student loans. And that's, you saw them get, goodness. What was the percentage by which, I'm curious, the interest rates jumped on that? I can only imagine. They gave them completely, I mean, they started in the 60s with us. And then they finalized it under Barack Obama. Now you have the Student Loan Interest Elimination Act that they're pushing through. But under Obama, Democrats, people like Elizabeth Warren, I think this was her first term, they voted to essentially consolidate it at the federal level, which is why you have the prices that are so expensive. I mean, you have a captive audience, right? And that's exactly, I mean, all of these young people that get so upset over the cost of college, you voted for the people who made it expensive. That's the problem. That's the problem. They acted like they were doing something great for people. And it actually wasn't. It's immoral. They began subsidizing them. Operating them. I mean, good heavens. When they passed, I think what, for, well, no, in 2013, they went from what? 3.4 to 6.8, and that was in July of 2013. That's a, Jiminy Christmas, that's a huge, that's actually a little bit bigger than I thought it was. Good heavens.
4: And people don't remember what ended up, what God, these universities did. As a result of now the government backing
3: right.
4: it, because now they can overcharge for this education and get all the money that they need at a higher interest rate even. It's unreal.
3: Yes. And just hand it out. It's like Fannie Mae and Freddie Mac, but for like colleges. Like student loans, right? That's so much of what it was. And so the problem... It's because it's not, you know, you never really had a higher education bubble. That all goes into it. And long story short, there are a lot of these young individuals that still vote and still back Democrats. And those are the people that created the situation that has rendered college completely unaffordable. That's it. I mean, the student loan market should not be as largesse as it is. I mean, it should be tiny. We shouldn't have as much debt as we have. We shouldn't allow this to be turned into the scam that it is. I mean, I'm not saying all college is bad either. I mean, obviously, medical school, law school, you're going to go study to be an architect, fine, whatever. But the problem is you had every Tom, Dick, and Harry going for every stupid humanities course possible. And then they create more stupid humanities courses. That's the issue of it. So going back to this point, you know, you have a lot of these people on the left that complain about this, but then they voted for the actual lawmakers that created this institutional regime that made it as expensive as it is. It's stupid. That's one of the problems. Republicans did not do that. Conservatives did not do that. And the reason that they can't afford it, they should be asking, this is what the left did. This is what big government authoritarianism did. And that's absent from anything Vance says here. And that's, I had a real problem with this statement. I felt like this was a moderate Republican from the 90s thing to say. It seemed very New Deal 2.0 to me. You know, he was asked whether or not you're, you know, it's statistically accurate or a real fill-in. What is your answer to this young person? And he's saying, well, you can't just ignore the economic concerns that are feeding this rising interest in socialism. And he says, people, young people deserve to have a good life in the country. You deserve the opportunity to have a good life. You don't deserve anything unless you work for it. That's not just freedom. That's biblical. But what he added too was a government that's making it easier in this long soundbite. He said, that's not the purpose of government. Unless it's the purpose to get it out of the way, get government out of the way. So that's a huge other part of it. But when I say that it's like New Deal 2.0, you know, I look at I feel like this is kind of a soft sell of this. And here we're in this societal moment. I'll come back to this. We're in this societal moment where you have a rising authoritarianism on the left and on the right. It's not just socialism. I feel like that's a dodge. Socialism's already here. It's authoritarianism. I mean, look at it, right and left. There are people out there defending flock cameras, for crying out loud. I know. I had someone telling me, someone got mad at me. Send me an email. Like, I vote Republican. I'm a conservative too, but these cameras do. I'm like, whoa, whoa, whoa. Whoa. Let's back up. But it is. I think that's kind of, and it's mistaken as socialism because people want to put a name on it. Authoritarianism sounds too vague. The left is always left flirting with it. The right's been doing it too. That's why I point back to those Trump accounts. I didn't like the Trump accounts because that's socialism. It's authoritarianism. You're taking tax dollars from the U.S. Department of Treasury. You're seeding these accounts with them. And you're also not excluding anchor babies and illegal immigrants from them. That's a fact. I've read it. I have it up at Substack. I even, not only did I link the actual the bill that passed, but I also screenshotted it and annotated that in case people, their fingers were broken and they couldn't click a link. So, which begs the question of how they even got to the website in the first place, but I don't know. Or poses a question. The idea that Republicans have to figure out an alternative messaging and, you know, play into this people's need to be to be taken care of is not something that the Republican Party can answer, because that's not how we operate. No one's going to save you. You save yourself. You vote smarter. You don't vote people into office that do dumbass things with your college tuition, that raise your interest rates, that consolidate everything. You don't vote for people that jack up your healthcare premiums by consolidating everything. 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Do you see a theme here? 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
2: This building originally was built in 1926, but here's the kicker. That was when Austin was very segregated. So the good news is, in 1933, and over a long period of time, citizens on the east side said, hey, we need our own space, we need our own facility. So in response, the city said, okay, here's what we're going to do. We're going to put this on a truck and move it literally to where it is now on Angelina. It's been here again since 1933. We're going to have a wonderfully big party on September 12th. We're going to be honoring that
3: special
2: year.
3: Okay, can I ask a question?
4: Yes, please do.
3: So this is the George Washington Carver Museum, mm-hmm. funded by the city of Austin. Mm-hmm. Is there a reason why a very muscly, obviously man is in a wig and a dress the announcement of this?
4: That was my question.
3: Is there a reason why? What in the world is happening?
4: I think they wanted a black woman to present this.
3: So they said that it's a promotional video featuring a person wearing he's in a wig and a polka dot dress. Why is he in a wig and a polka dot dress? He's a man. Is he trans?
4: It's very unconvincing if he is.
3: Is he trans? I mean, I literally don't know what is happening. It is real, apparently.
4: Yeah.
3: And I don't see anything out there that suggests that this guy is being ironic. Which I don't know how irony would apply. I mean, he's a dude who clearly works out. And he's a man.
4: Yeah.
3: In a dress and a wig talking about George Washington Carver's museum. That would be like me trying to be a dude. I don't think I would be very convincing as a man. You know?
4: Yeah.
3: I don't think that I would be. I think I'm a very convincing dude. Like this guy. I would be more of a convincing of a man than this guy is as a woman, though, I will say. That's like the worst wig I've ever seen. What does this have to do? First off, do you realize how disrespectful this is?
4: Oh, yes.
3: To have a guy do... If this was a white person doing this, like, wouldn't it be... I mean, George Washington Carver is an amazing American icon, and you're going to diss him like this by having a guy show up in a comical polka dot dress with a wig. Like, a horrible wig. It's a very bad wig. That is a horrible, ridiculous wig. And it's not even positioned on his head properly. Let's be real. No woman would walk out with her hair looking like that, black or white. Not even, somebody said that that's copyright infringement on Geraldine. Yeah. Is he trying to be Geraldine? Is that supposed to be Geraldine Jones? Like, what is he trying to do? I don't know. But you're detracting from the purpose of the event by showing up in a dress and a wig and making I don't know what he said. I don't know what the words were that came out of his mouth. I was like, that's a dude in a wig. That's a very bad wig. That's like one of the worst wigs I've ever seen on a troon, whatever, right? Troon? Stay with us, second hour.
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7: And that's one of the reasons why I talk about it so much, because I think it's an existential threat to any kind of GOP victory. 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
8: The Dana Show with Dana Lash.
7: Welcome back to the program. Dana Lash with you, and we are at the top of the second hour. It's Friday. Happy Friday to you. I hope that you're getting ready to have a great weekend. I think everybody's kids are going back to school. We're watching this stuff, this with this Mangione case. I feel like this all ties in together. It's kind of a slow news day. And one of the things that I was reading about last night is the rise of, well, my view is that it's the rise of authoritarianism. And I'm looking at all of these different, you know, promotions on the left and all of the policies that they promote and a couple of things that are somewhat similar on the right. And then I'm watching this Mangione case, which this guy was turned into a folk hero because he shot this healthcare executive that everyone thought was such a bad person. Because why is this guy a bad person again? For real. Okay, why do they think that the guy that Mangione killed, why do people think that that guy particularly was a bad person?
9: I think he was at least considered to be an upper level management guy in the healthcare system there for United Healthcare. That's what I believe. I think that he thought that this guy had some pull and decision making and maybe been the one to decide poorly against his own case. So I think there was a lot of projection going on by Mangione.
7: Yeah, so that's kind of what I was wondering too. They think that he just like was snatching up healthcare off people's out of people's pockets, like snatching wigs from that guy who did the George Washington Carver video that we played last hour, like that wig snatch, that would be easy because that looks like it's barely resting on his big old bald head. That is interesting because that kind of gets into a lot. I mean, you saw this rise in sentiment that was measured by people who think that it's okay, like violence is okay if it's in the pursuit of what they view as justice, which is like this ever changing thing. What do you mean? How do you define justice? What is justice? Who's justice? Justice from what? What does that look like? A lot of questions, right? And this guy is celebrated as being this icon of that. This Mangione guy, he's viewed as this. I mean, there's people. There's tons of people. I'm watching a monitor. If you can't see it, obviously, from where you are, but I'm watching a monitor, and it's like Britney Spears or Taylor Swift is coming out of the courtroom. They just showed a minute ago all the people that were behind the barricades. And now they

0: this ends the federal prosecution of Mangione, but he's got the New York case. So when defense went out there and was talking about double jeopardy, that's what they were alluding to. He didn't get a deal. They already forewent the pursuing the death penalty in his case. So there was no DOJ deal for this guy. So he pled guilty, said he did it. I don't know what that's going to do to all the people who are outside acting like he's innocent, was framed by the state. I mean, he literally said, quote, "I shot Mr. Thompson in Manhattan." That's verbatim what he said in the courtroom just like an hour and a half ago. Not even maybe an hour and 20 minutes ago. He said he printed the gun with a 3D printer and got a suppressor. Oh, here we go. That's a whole other thing. But the only, they're trying to get, the reason that they keep saying double jeopardy is because they're trying to end the state pursuit of justice. Because New York, and from what I understand, Pennsylvania could come into this because he was arrested in Pennsylvania. So that's a whole other situation. His defense team is saying that this is going to be double jeopardy if you try him at in the state of New York for this crime. So it's double jeopardy because he already had the federal prosecution. But I don't see how that's, I mean, even the New York Times was saying that, well, you know, depending on how he pleads and what charges he pleads to, et cetera, you know, that's pretty probably not going to factor in. But it's, you know, the defense is trying to do the best thing that they can for their client. But I mean, not really double jeopardy, though. And I think that also depends on how he's charged and how the state pursues those charges, because there are a slew of charges there. I mean, they could get him on gun charges alone. They could get him on because he was, I mean, first of all, you can't have any of what he had in New York. And then he used them in commission of a felony. That's a whole other set of charges. I think there's ways around it. I don't want to spend an inordinate amount of time doing law TV. But one of the things that the whole reason I'm talking about this case is because this is the embodiment of the left. This is what this is the left's rhetoric in action. This is what the left looks like as an action, is what you're seeing right now. Defund the police, burn it all down in the Second Amendment, because you had Abdul al-Sayed, who's on Abdul al-Sayed. And challenging Mike Rogers. Mike Rogers, I looked at the latest polling for this. Mike Rogers is ahead. But in this interesting Michigan poll, he's 51 to al-Sayed's 47. Al-Sayed just scrubbed over 100 videos from his social media accounts. And some of those videos included him railing against the Second Amendment. Railing against the Second Amendment. This is cut 15. So just keep Mangione on the back burner. This is the left in action. This is Abdul Sayed saying he wants more of the same kind of health care that Mangione was actually acting against. Listen.
1: Healthcare should be a choice made by a patient and their doctor. If that patient is under the age of 18, their parents as well, right? And I believe that Medicare for All should cover all healthcare.
2: Yeah. Yeah.
1: Which is defined by what a patient needs in accordance with their doctor. So that includes reproductive rights.
0: Mm-hmm. What does that even includes, mean? What does reproductive rights mean? What does that even mean? That's stupid. We have reproductive rights. He's not a real doctor, so he doesn't know. He's never practiced medicine. He never went and sat for his exams. He never passed the board. He never got his license. He's never literally been a practicing doctor ever. But what he's talking about is quote unquote Medicare for All. That's the same kind of socialist government that Mangione was mad at. That's the reason why he shot Brian Thompson, because he was mad at the overarching government involvement and ruining. But he never elucidated or articulated that. He never articulated it. But that's the reality of it. Do you know in Canada, I spoke to somebody who lives in Canada. They were waiting a year for to follow up on a test that they had gotten. I spoke, actually, I had talked about this. We were talking about healthcare and I mentioned Canada. And there's a friend of mine, a very good friend of mine, who ended up moving to Canada with her husband that I went to college. I went to Webster with her. I went to college with her. She was telling me everything that I said. She was like, everything you said about Canadian healthcare is absolutely correct. She had an abnormal scan and she's been waiting a year to get in for follow-up. She said it'll be a year

0: the beginning, the first week of next month. She's been waiting that long to get in for a follow-up. So when you have everybody getting free, you have to ration how much people get. Remember under Obamacare when they were talking about the quote-unquote death panels, where you had people like a board of unelected officials who were gathered together and they would evaluate who gets care and who doesn't, who's cost-effective and who isn't? Some of you have already experienced that. At the time, I said I already went through that with my grandfather in the VA. My grandfather, when he was alive, World War II vet, and they literally would deny him certain things because they said that it wasn't cost efficient because he, at the time, was in his 70s or his 80s, and it's not cost efficient for him to have this treatment because of his age. And really, is he going to live that much longer? So does that sound like that's a decision between you and your doctor?
1: Not at all.
0: Well, that's what Abdul Al-Sayed says. He said it's just you and your doctor making that decision. But that process with the VA is literally the exact type of healthcare that they want. So when they deny you care because they don't think that it's cost efficient, does that sound like that's a decision between you and your doctor? No, absolutely it doesn't. But yet that is how you get to say, oh, it's for all, free. But that's doing a lot of heavy lifting, those words. All these things have a cost. All of this has a cost, every bit of it, every bit of it. Then you've got this. So we've been talking about the socialism on the left and really some on the right. Hakeem Jeffries doesn't seem to have a problem with it. Now, here's what I'm saying. When I was mentioned yesterday, I was talking about how everything is just a negotiation for these Democrats. This is audio. I just lost it. Yeah, 11. Go ahead and play. This is Hakeem Jeffries addressing the rise of socialism within the Democrat Party. Listen.
2: Yeah, so I think we'll see, you know, what happens in terms of what the caucus looks like on the other side of the midterm election. Certainly our focus right now is making sure that we win as many seats as we can in November, flip as many red seats blue, and take the gavels back so we can actually function like a check and balance on an out of control administration, as opposed to what Republicans have been doing, which is a reckless rubber stamp for Donald Trump's extreme agenda.
0: How is it a reckless rubber stamp? They can't pass anything, so he just has to do executive orders. Yeah. How is that a reckless rubber stamp? That's the dumbest thing I've ever heard. First off, if it was a reckless rubber stamp, tell me why he has more EOs than passed legislation. Tell me why Republicans can't get up their keisters and actually pass, like they can't pass the SAVE Act. Oh, so much for a rubber stamp, right? They can't even pass the damn SAVE Act. That's just stupid nonsense from the Democrat Party leader, who, by the way, has no plan on how to deal with all of this within his own party. He thinks that he's going to deal with it after midterms. After midterms, when you've lost even more relevancy and power within your own party. This is the stuff that this is who they're sharing the party with. This is who they are giving rise to. Audio soundbite 13. Terror apologists like this, who, by the way, is still speaking at all their DNC events and is still doing fundraisers with all of their top candidates. Listen to this.
3: And oh my God, I can't believe they're walking over the Israeli and the American flag. Like, my dude, they can do whatever the they want with the American flag and the Israeli flag. I wipe my ass with the American flag. This.
4: Hell yeah.
3: As a communicator, especially as a communicator that is in the United States of America, I understand the utter moral depravity of the average American. In order to make a more convincing argument, I always try to message to the room that I'm speaking to, if that makes sense.
0: Hmm. Boy, he sounds like a real treat, but they're fundraising with him. Democrats are out there fundraising with him. They're I don't know how much, but they're out there fundraising with him. He's out there, been on the trail. He's going to be at the DNC. He's going to be doing all this stuff with these cats. So they're not worried about, you know, the takeover. And because it's already happened. They're just negotiating terms right now. That's it. Now, one of the things, well, I'm going to get to this because we got headlines coming up and I don't want to take any more time, because if I take more time away from headlines, I'm not going to be able to get in any of this other short news that I think that you need to know. But we're going to get it. We got a lot still to touch on. There's a couple of things that are happening today. Some of them I'm loath to even discuss, but we'll see. We'll see how it goes. Our partners that bring you this portion of the program, it's the folks over at Super Beats. You guys know the company Human that's behind the Super Beats. 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

0: And now, all of the news you would probably miss. It's time for Dana's Quick Five.
1: Well, it's a good thing we're here, so we'll make sure that you don't miss anything. Okay, so, although I think I accidentally just messed up my own thing. Where is it? Yeah, I did. I closed out all my headlines. I know I did, but that's okay because I got myself covered. All right, so first up, Nigel Farage. So this is important because in Britain, you want your conservatives to do well. You people who would be like allies to you, right? You want them to do well. So they've been having Nigel Farage. He had a whole thing of resigning and running for re-election in Britain, and he won, actually. And he ended up beating the guy by quite a sizable margin. So all of the declarations that conservatism in Britain was done were a little bit too premature to just completely butcher a quote that was erroneously attributed to Mark Twain. So apparently Kane wants me to tell you about probiotics, and maybe it's because he's probably a registered agent with that lobby.
2: I am not.
3: But
1: just
3: I
1: like
3: do
1: he hates old people. Organisms living inside of psychopaths could be driving bad behavior.
2: Maybe that's Mangione's issue. Maybe he just needs probiotics.
1: No, it is not.
2: Maybe that's what it is.
1: The image that they use for this is a guy behind a sheet of plastic lit in pink, and he's carrying an axe. Yes. It's a yet-to-be peer-reviewed study. A team of researchers said that they found the first ever evidence of how microbiota could influence traits linked to being a psychopath, right? And a controversial personality construct, no empathy, poor behavior control, antisocial, etc. I don't know if I believe that. Now, I know that there's fungus that can infect ants and then burst out of their heads after it controls them like a zombie for an indeterminate period of time. Yeah, that's a true thing. But I don't know. A man claims self-defense by claiming that he was in a different dimension when he killed the stranger. But that doesn't sound like self-defense. That just sounds like, dude, I had a really good alibi. That was so good. I was completely in a different dimension. This was in Atlanta where this took place. We got a lot more in store. 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
17: Welcome back to the program, Dana Lash with you. Now, I know our social team and everyone else is chomping at the bit and they're begging me, can you talk about, is it right now, this stupid debate?
18: I think it just wrapped.
17: Oh, gosh. I mean, I don't give a rat's backside about this. I'm like, there's so many other things to talk about, and I'm not going to spend my show going through bit by bit some debate that's live stream. It's not even a debate. Why is anybody calling it a debate? Some guy's just whooping the ass of Gal Sharpton because she's a mental midget. Let's be honest. Welcome back to the program. It's true.
19: Well, I mean, it happened like that with Biden and Trump, but it was still a debate.
17: It was not a debate. Watching Trump mercilessly beat this old, barely sentient dude on the stage. That was not a debate.
19: I was misinformed then.
17: That was not a debate. Who told you that was a debate? That was not a debate. Trump and Biden, I don't even like Biden.
19: He got beaten
17: so badly. I was like, oh, my gosh. I felt like the Simpsons meme.
19: Yeah,
17: He's already dead.
19: It was the giant letters on the screen that said debate that probably made it that way for me.
17: It's not a debate. But she apparently was unhappy because they were, what was the debate? What were they even debating?
19: She's trying to stick with what she's been doing these past 8 months or whatever on all the speculation surrounding the death of Charlie Kirk. Mm. Like, she believes it was, you know, Israel. She believes that it was like some sort of C4 charge in his lapel mic. And so, of course, all of that goes against all of the evidence that has now come out in trial. So this debate is just basically trying to hold her feet to the fire of the claims she's been making the last 8 months versus what actually is true.
17: I love Gal Sharpton, ballistics expert, going, I don't think he was shot by a gun. What do you think? I don't think he was shot. What is it? I mean, it was maybe for projectile, exploding microphone. You know, the Jews with their space lasers, like, zeroed in like a laser cannon on the microphone and, like, melted it and it blew up. That's not how energy or those weapons work, but okay. I don't know. And she got $300,000 for showing up. Man, that's the easiest money she ever had to make then since marrying her gay husband. So it's true. And then she did an ad in the middle of it because, of course, you know, just saying, because of course. No, I didn't watch it because when I kill brain cells, I like to do it with liquor, you know? Like, I don't want to watch Gal Sharpton try to, I mean, she doesn't have intellect. There's nothing, it's just a grift. She's just been grifting off of her dead former employer that she stabbed in the back. That's it. That's all it is to it. I mean, I don't even find it, in the beginning, it was, you watch because you were like, why is she so nuts? Why is she so desperate? Like, are they broke? Like, who does this? Who pimps that hard for money? And then it just lost interest because, like Tucker Carlson, she just goes out there and says whatever, never has to prove anything, never has to clarify, never has to substantiate. There's never any evidence. It's just a feeling. And it amazes me, especially any 2A person that would watch this and be like, well, I don't know. It's an interesting theory, you know, about the gun stuff. It sounds like Joe Biden talking about guns. This woman knows nothing about firearms. She knows nothing about ballistics. She never held a gun in her damn life. She never shot anything ever. So I just can't take any of it seriously. It's so performative. You guys know it's just a performance. It's just that it's a reality soap opera starring one of the biggest prostitutes in America. I mean, the less respectable one. Because, you know, at least prostitutes are honest. Like, the more traditional ones. I can't even bring myself to watch it or even, you know, follow the fights online. Every day. Can you imagine that's your life? Every day I have to get up and spend some more BS about my dead boss that I stabbed in the back and tried to retcon it and act like we're BFFs all these years later, even though he banned me from the TPUSA events and didn't even invite me to his wedding. And I'm super jealous over his much prettier and successful and smarter wife. I don't know. Just, it's just an interesting trajectory for someone who started out suing white students based on false accusations of racism. That's how she started out. She worked with the NAACP and she did those press conferences and they were racist to me and all that stuff. So she went from that to attacking conservative gamers with Gamergate. And then she did her social autopsy website where she was doxing people online like a leftist. And then all of a sudden realized there's a ceiling on the left because the left right now is prioritizing trans. And I guess she decided to go against the trans thing and then switched and tried to be a righty. And that was the mantle. She's a cautionary tale of why you don't allow people who claim that they're new converts and they've never really fully explained the conversion, why you don't put them in the control room. That's a really great example as to why. I mean, it's, and if you're like, well, you can't be the bouncer for this, or you can't gatekeep. It's not gatekeeping. In fact, it's biblical. This is what Paul said in the New Testament about new converts. You're not going to make them leaders of the church. You're not going to make new converts elders. And there's a reason why, a number of reasons. That's just as good for them as it is for the body. So if you don't like following, you know, biblical precepts to guide your life, then I guess that says a lot about who you let guide you instead of Christ, right? Huh. See, that's the difference between Christ as King and Jesus as Lord. So moving on. I got a lot of audio here. As we, because half of you, let's be honest, half of your kids are going, this is like the first day some of you are either at work without having to deal with kids before you left, or you're at home and you didn't have to deal with kids before you left. A couple of other things. This, oh man. So in Dearborn, Michigan, the police chief decided to make a video that was mostly in Arabic, Dearborn, Little Mogadishu. He released a video on social media addressing the city council meeting that is next Tuesday, right? He was telling local residents to stay home and avoid confronting outside agitators, including some right-wingers who are going to be protesting to stop Islamification. He spoke in English, but the video featured Arabic subtitles and translations. Watch this video. This is cut 23.
20: I'm Chief Issa Shaheen, and we're aware that individuals and groups from outside our community may come to the Dearborn City Council meeting on Tuesday, August 18th. We've been monitoring the situation closely and coordinating with our state and federal partners. We have a plan in place, and you'll see an enhanced presence of police officers. But here's my direct ask of our residents. Please stay home. These groups that are coming here are coming for one reason, and that's to provoke a reaction and generate attention. If nobody shows up to react, they have nothing. The most powerful thing that this community can do is refuse to give them an audience. If you have business before council, you're welcome, and you'll be safe. We'll make sure of it. But if you're thinking about coming down just to confront these people, don't. That's exactly what they want, and it puts you at risk. Let our officers do their job. Don't let a handful of hateful outsiders define who we are. Dearborn is stronger than this. Thank you.
17: Good heavens on earth. So he, and this is not the first time that he's actually done stuff like this. So he's telling people, first off, I've never seen a public update that's in Arabic like that before. Have you, Kane?
21: No.
17: Never. I've not seen that. I just think that if you come to a country, I don't expect to go to a country and have everything delivered to me in English. I don't expect it, whether I'm in Europe, whether I'm in the Nordic area, whether I'm in the Caribbean, whether I'm in anywhere, any Polynesian island. Whether I'm in the Middle East, I don't expect anybody to issue through their government and include an English translation of it, because that's their country. If I should learn that language. And I think the same thing applies here in the United States. English is the language for a reason. Secondly, he's telling people, don't come to a public meeting because I can't trust that you're not going to go Aloha snack bar on anything. And that's really ultimately true. You know this. So the Christians that are protesting in Dearborn are considered agitators and the enemies, not the Islamists that have entirely taken over the community, have thrown rocks, have gotten violent, and have also fleeced hundreds of thousands, millions of taxpayer dollars. By the way, it's interesting. This Issa Shaheen was recognized with a racial and social justice award from the Michigan Roundtable. It's a powerful full circle moment for him in a career dedicated to fairness, public safety, and reform. Did you know that? He himself is a Muslim. Issa Shaheen is a Muslim. And apparently they're like, oh, he's the first Muslim American police chief in Michigan. Does he believe in Sharia? Because I'm curious as to how you can do that job wearing the badge and follow a faith that demands a separate system, a separate legal system. And don't sit here and say that it's a way of life or whatever. I'm not a moron. You know, I mean, good heavens. I know what the Quran says. And I know what the Hadith say. I know what it says. It's literally Islamic jurisprudence. It's not just like a cultural suggestion for how to live life. I mean, it's literally how to mete out issues within the Islamic community. So I just, you know, you got to put on all the robes or none. Okay. So the conflict there to me is a little interesting. So Kane, I think you make a very good point. The issue isn't with what he thinks is the reaction or overreaction of the Christians coming to protest the ongoing Islamification of the Midwest, but he's telling the other residents that live there, I think that you're going to go too hardcore Aloha snack bar. He thinks that they are too unstable to actually go out and deal with any kind of differing thought in the form of a protest. That's a declaration of weakness and tolerance. That's, he's basically declaring that the Islamists that he is seeking to provide favor for, that they are too intolerant to be around any differing opinions. I mean, you're confirming what everyone is saying. He's literally just taking the L by confirming everything just like that. And also, Kane, you've noted, and you can say this, being able to appeal to our government, the redress of government, is a right.
19: Yep, it's our duty. It's a right and a duty for us to do it. And of course, we're going to do it. Now, whoever reacts to that, that's their own emotional instability. And that's what this guy was talking about. He understands that Muslims, a lot of the violent ones, they don't care about any sort of decency. They care about reacting on their emotions. And if they find something that gets them emotional or triggers them in some way, then violence is their only recourse. They don't debate. They don't care.
17: What is this guy's weird lighting in his video? And then he puts his hands together like he's holding a ball. He's got this like weirdly lit video, and then he puts his hands. Have you seen that? Is what? That's weird. It's incredibly weird. But it's always, well, you know, don't come at these people are agit. Why are they the agitators? Why is that never set up? For instance, the group of older Muslim males who decided to put their little prayer rugs outside of a Jewish school and hold prayer outside of a Jewish school on video, or I mean, why is that not a thing? You want to talk about not seeking a reaction? What is, why is nothing ever said of the, you know, again, the billions of dollars actually that were bilked by Islamists from taxpayers by people in this area? If you want to talk about getting a reaction, there's, you know, we got Florida Man. 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

0: It's his life mission to make bad decisions. It's time for Florida Man.
1: All right. So Florida man was arrested after impersonating Walmart employees to steal Apple watches. Seems like a real winner chicken dinner here, guys. 42-year-old man faces multiple felony charges. He dressed up as an employee to steal electronics from not one but two separate Tampa area locations. He entered a Walmart on Fletcher Avenue, grabbed an employee vest in an attempt to steal the watches. He fled with just the vest after the initial attempt failed. Went to another one. I'm already bored with this story. Does he do anything crazy? No. Okay. I hope he gets arrested and dragged for being the most uninteresting criminal ever. We got a couple. Oh, these are a couple interesting ones. So we got another Florida man who attacked his neighbor over dog do. Feel like there's probably a couple of other ways to solve this problem. A Lake County man, Florida man, is accused of getting into a fight with his neighbor over his dog's business. The guy whose name is stupid, and I'm not going to say it because there's too many, it doesn't make sense. You don't get that many vowels, was arrested over the weekend in Leesburg by Lake County Sheriff's deputies. His neighbor wasn't cleaning up after his dogs. He said he complained about it. He said something to them about it. They wouldn't pick it up. So he apparently shouted at him, threw it at him, hit him with a bag of it. I mean, look, if you're not cleaning up your dog, do you deserve anything less? If you're not cleaning up after your dog and your dog's doodling all over somebody's yard, maybe I shouldn't be the one that being asked about this. I'm just saying. Also, we've got a drunk Florida man. We're back in Leesburg now, ladies and gentlemen. Leesburg was real busy over the last couple of days. A drunk Florida man who ran naked through the hallways of a renowned local hotel. Yes, naked. N-E-K-K-I-D. That is the correct way to say it here in America. Thank you. The man was arrested for disorderly conduct because he ran in his birthday suit down the hallways of the hotel. The police had to respond to a suspicious person, 36-year-old Roberto Rivero, near Fifth Avenue. And he was running up and down the hallway. And then he went outside of the hotel, naked, right into oncoming traffic while he was talking to himself. So upon arrival, employees from the Palmas Cuban restaurant were trying to help. The cop was advised by these employees that Rivero was causing a disturbance. And he was also demanding patrons to tell him where he could buy drugs. Like, you need more. You're naked. And you're running around. He was hostile, uncooperative, and completely high as a kite. So he was taken into custody after a very, very long and protracted, like, you know, hide and chase kind of thing. And booked at Lake County Jail. He has to go back to court in a few days. We'll see how that goes for him. Maybe he needs to go into rehab. I'm just saying. And a Florida man was caught on a surveillance camera at a park's nature trail, taking off all his clothes. Of course. I don't know. It's in Niceville, Florida, too. A guy with a really, really thick beard, 46-year-old Bradley Patrick, was arrested at 10 o'clock in the morning, just getting naked on the trail, Okaloosa County. Just, that's not what those trails are for. Just saying. Third hour coming up.
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10: 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Joey Logano gets nailed. Here comes Bubba Wallace, Brad Keselowski, Connor Zillage.
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13: And that's one of the reasons why I talk about it so much, because I think it's an existential threat to any kind of GOP victory. The Democrat Party used these far-left ideologues as a get-out-the-vote mechanism. And in order to seem sincere, they had to adopt a lot of that platform in order to seem like they were one of them.
14: The Dana Show with Dana Lash.
13: Welcome back to the program. Top of this third hour on this Friday. Welcome back. And we're in late summer. Everybody's kids are going back to school, which I... Really quickly, will you guys indulge me for a moment? Am I crazy, or like in the 80s and 90s, when we went back to school, wasn't it after Labor Day or like Labor Day weekend or like that? It was like right around Labor Day, right?
15: Growing up right after Labor Day weekend. That was the signal of the end of summer for everybody for us. It was Labor Day weekend, end of summer, start of school.
13: Yeah. And now it's like, oh no, no. Now we're going to go back like the first week of August or something. I don't know.

donors. I know a lot of people are mad at they're displeased with the candidate choice in the Senate race. Wall Street Journal has one story that gets into the, and Democrats are dealing with their own issue, by the way. Don't think that they're not, because of all the socialists, et cetera, that have been that are winning races in their party. But the issue is that Paxton's, he's kind of struggling financially. He needs campaign donations. And that's one of the reasons why you see Tallarico's ads all over the place, but you don't really see any for Paxton, because Tallarico's people have been doing all the ad buys. I mean, and they can. I mean, when you got the money, you can. This subhead over at Wall Street Journal says many wealthy Texas Republicans can't stomach the state's attorney general, but close race for Senate control, they might crack their checkbooks open. Now, the race is winnable. That's not an issue. I don't care what you think about him. Mathematically, the race is winnable. And everyone's like, well, Cornyn would have been better. Do you realize Cornyn was pulling the same as Paxton was, with maybe like 0.5% of a difference? Come on. That's what operatives in Austin are telling you, because they're butthurt. Just quit it. I mean, Cornyn's, it's weird because Cornyn has some built-in a lot of built-in establishment support. So here's kind of part of the thing that explains it. Cornyn's voters aren't necessarily the most hardcore Trump voters. One of the reasons we know this is back in, is it 2020? It's 2020. Cornyn got more votes in Texas than Trump did. I've said that before and people didn't believe me. And then I wrote a piece on it in LinkedIn. They were like, oh my gosh, it's true. Now, that's because we had split ticket voting, et cetera, at the time, meaning you didn't have to vote for top of ticket. You could still vote down ballot. And those down ballot races actually didn't suffer. That was, I think people were upset over immigration, et cetera, et cetera. There was a lot of weirdness, a lot of weird feelings. Some people were mad over COVID, because that was right during all the COVID stuff. But bottom line is that Cornyn ended up getting more votes than him. Cornyn's base is not the same as Trump's base. They're two totally different groups of people. So let's establish that. And the primary, you had the establishment that spent millions of dollars to lose the race. And I think it was one of the most irresponsible, honestly, I think it was one of the most irresponsible races that I've ever seen run, because they spent so much money. And ideally, when you lose a primary, you need to go out and say, I endorse the guy in the general. And that didn't happen here. We don't have any of that goodwill effort, which is nuts, because it's too close. I mean, I don't think people realize this race has also been classified as now leans D. Now, that's just Nate Silver. But I'm going to look up, pull up my notes on this thing. That's just Nate Silver. But still, it's very close, especially when you look at RCP average. It's very close. Now, they look right now, they have Tallarico's margin of error leading in some of the latest polling. And he's now starting to get some momentum. Now, you could say, Dana, we don't really believe polls. Sometimes they're really wrong. They were really, really wrong in Wisconsin. Not by a lot, but they were wrong. You know, in St. Louis, with that, they actually weren't totally incorrect. Cori Bush was accurately shown as trailing behind Wesley Bell in those polls. I think sometimes it's a Rorschach test. You know, it just confirms whatever bias you already have, depending on which way it goes, right? It's not entirely wrong here, but it could go 50-50. The bottom line is the ad buys are what tells you a lot. And Tallarico's the ad buys, meaning the campaign's purchase of airtime for commercials on television and on radio, and then everything digital. He's got lots of stuff out there digitally, lots of stuff in print. That's an important thing. And he's also out there doing a lot of fundraising. He's starting to increase in terms of enthusiasm. There was a survey. Kelsey did a survey. They were looking at 56. They're also predicting that Tallarico has a 56% chance at winning compared to 44. Now, before all of the bad blood happened, it was a lot closer. And it doesn't help that you have establishment toadies out there doing everything that they can to close that gap between Tallarico and Paxton, so they can turn around and say, oh, well, look, you should have chosen a stronger candidate. Well, it wouldn't have been harder. And you wouldn't need to switch out your candidate if you didn't stop working against the candidate that won a free and fair election to begin with. That's the big thing.
We're past niceties for this. I'm going to be very, very stark

0: with you. I believe that winning is a virtue. I want to win. Anybody who is an obstacle in my path is a problem and is an enemy. This is black and white, guys. I don't want to lose the Senate. I want to win. I do not want to have as my senator a trans-loving, blasphemous dude who preaches that Jesus loves abortion, wants to raise my taxes, take my guns, and help spread Islamism throughout the Republic of Texas. No, that is what you are getting if a James Tallarico wins. So anything done in the effort to stunt the momentum of Paxton's campaign is an effort done for Tallarico's campaign. Not participating is a choice with an action associated. So ain't nobody getting out of this unscathed. Now, there were some people that were so mad yesterday because I just threw it down yesterday about this. I'm like, here's the lay of the land. And I know I have people that were, I have friends of mine, friends. I got to be careful with that word. People that I know who liked Cornyn, and they're just so mad over Paxton. They're like, oh, I don't know. Paxton's, you know, he's corrupt. He was an adulterer, all this stuff. I'm going to put it like this. He was actually cleared. They tried to impeach him. That didn't work. He wasn't criminally charged. He was exonerated. Move past it. That's number one. Number two, I don't disagree with you about anybody's personal life. Are you marrying him? Are you marrying the guy? I'm curious. I feel like some people are confused. Are you casting a vote so that you can have someone that votes like you? Or are you casting a vote for him to put a ring on your finger? Because they're two different things. They are. Separate it. You're being psyoped into thinking that it's not. That's a Democrat way to suppress your vote. They're trying to suppress your vote by weaponizing your own values against you. You need to be smarter than they are, and you need to own them. I'm not voting for a husband. I am not voting for a pastor. I am not voting for a priest. I am voting for a vehicle that is going to drive my vote across the finish line. That is what I want. I want a vehicle, a vessel that will carry my will in DC and vote the way that I want. He's supported the issues that I've wanted to support. He's done everything as AG that I wanted an AG to do. I have no reason to believe that his votes would be anything dissimilar. You want to talk about somebody who's a rubber stamp for the people? There you go. But I don't like what happened with his marriage. Are you going to marry him? No. I'll tell you this. And this is very, look, I know Paxton. I know him personally. I don't have any issue with the guy. I mean, we're not BFFs, but I know him. This whole effort to get you to try to loop your vote into affirming something personal is a Democrat way of talking you into suppressing your vote, is the realness of it. And with somebody like Paxton, let me tell you this. Everybody has a currency. This is true. I have a currency. Kane has a currency. You listening have currencies. Everybody has a currency. Paxton has ambition, and he wants to represent Texas voters, and he has an ambition to be in public office. And his currency is winning these races and securing these wins so that he has the support of the people. That's a currency for him. Trade on that currency. You can always count and predict people's behavior on their currency. If ambition is their currency, then you know they're going to actually do a damn good job. If ambition is their currency, Trump's currency is public adoration. He likes it when people like him. He wants to be liked. That's not a bad thing. Everybody's got a currency. You can predict their behavior by their currency. So that's why a lot of people, they flatter him. They pay him compliments. That carries value with him, right? That carries a lot of value with him. My currency is loyalty. So if you're disloyal, you're dead to me on any issue, right? Voting, on voting, on government issues, on representing me in DC. My issue is loyalty to the voter. How loyal are you to the voter's message? How loyal are you to the voter's will? How loyal are you to where we stand on the Second Amendment? How loyal are you to where to what we believe on taxation? How loyal are you on what we believe regarding women's sports? How loyal are you to the people you represent over the Islamification of America? He's been pretty legit on that. Correct me if I'm wrong, Kane. He's been pretty consistent.
1: Definitely
0: consistent. Yeah. So that's his currency. I can predict his behavior on his currency. You can count on his currency. I'll tell you this. I don't care about all this petty infighting. All these people that wanted a purity contest, that wanted they wanted to establish a purity standard of measure, you had your chance before the primary. If and I'm people can get mad at me all they want to. I don't care. I've been dealing with this kind of stuff for 20 years now. The time for purity was before the primary. If you were not out there encouraging other candidates to run, if you were not out there phone banking, if you were not out there canvassing, if you were not donating time or money or sourcing donors, then you failed your own litmus test. Don't tell me that you don't have the time. I homeschooled two kids, both of whom graduated with honors and got scholarships and offers from everywhere. We built a business and I built a radio show and I still did all of this. So do not tell me that you don't have the time. I didn't have a nanny. I didn't have a staff. I didn't have any of it. I'm not superhuman. I'm just dedicated to the cause of liberty. You can do it too. Don't think that you don't have it within you to do it. You are as equally equipped as well. The time for purity is before the primary. After that, you play the cards you have. And if you're not, then you're folding. And that's weak. And it's a betrayal of American values that we espouse as constitutionalists. This is a winnable race. All these big money GOP donors need to get off their asses and make a decision. Because I guarantee you, if their inaction results in us having somebody like James Tallarico, dear God in heaven, my rage will be limitless. I'll make sure to show up and cause a scene at every one of their events in the future. I'm not even kidding. If I have to be represented by this guy, dear heavens, and you should be enraged. Where's the GOP in this race? Where are they with the ad buys? Where are they with any of this? They're leaving you to hang. And if you think that this is just one race, I promise you, so goes Texas, so goes the country, people. And you will lose this entire republic. 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
13: And now, all of the news you would probably miss. It's time for Dana's Quick Five.
0: So two people were arrested after 12 pounds of meth were found in a suitcase on a Greyhound bus in Amarillo, Texas. 12 pounds of methamphetamine, and then there was a whole other bunch of drugs in another suitcase aboard a Greyhound bus, according to a federal criminal complaint. John Trey Cleveland and Jaleesia Buckley are charged with possession with intent to distribute 500 grams or more of methamphetamine. And it was a regular, you know, drug interdiction operation. And a dog alerted to the silver bus and the roller suitcase that was in it. They hadn't closed the compartment yet. So the dog alerted, and that's how that happened. So don't put your drugs on a Greyhound bus. Let's see. ISIS planned to give officers electric shock gloves. Everyone is like freaking out over it. Okay, can we use the cattle prod then? They're saying, no, it's going to be misused. How? How is it going to be misused? Yeah, it's like, yeah, exactly. So you want bullets then and not these people are going to complain over anything. An object marked radioactive washed ashore at a beach, a Broadkill beach, according to WBOC. It looks like a pill organizer, but, you know, it said it had a word radioactive on it. They're investigating what the object is after everybody handled it. They have all these pictures of them holding it in their hands. We got more in store. 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
1: Welcome back to the program. Dana Lash with you. And we are at the bottom of this third hour. How many people try to go out and get a suppressor? The one place that I wanted, that I tried first, was like, they were still really hesitant because they're terrified that it's not going to last long. As you know, there was this NFA challenge as it related to a court challenge as it related to the NFA, rather. And there's a lot now people are asking, because the injunction took effect, and now people are asking for clarification. So a lot of things change. What ended up happening is that you have a certain form that you have to fill out, not just your 4473, if you're buying things that are considered NFA items, items that have fallen under the National Firearms Act, which is an unconstitutional piece of garbage, but that's another discussion because I have other things to talk about this segment. So basically, the federal court ruled, what happened is they took the tax on suppressors, they zeroed it down to nil, and a federal court made the determination that because the tax is gone, that the demand for registration is no longer constitutional. And as a result, it's the NFA is inapplicable in that regard. So the ATF kind of got hit in the gut with that, right? And they're trying to figure out that how to make it gone for good, because the NFA registration is for short-barreled rifles, you know, SBRs, SBS, the suppressors, all of that, to make sure that it stays permanent, right? Because that's short-barreled rifles, short-barreled shotguns, all of it. And the court's, you know, the decision on that, I mean, it already went into effect. I know people have already, I think Palmetto Armory was saying that they had people that they were selling, I'm trying to look, some were selling, but a lot of FFLs, a lot of retailers are not. I think they're a little worried because the ATF is so punitive. I mean, they're politically punitive. I mean, you know how many times that they pull FFLs for like nothing. They pull the licensees from these federal firearms licensees. They pull these so easily. If you have error on paperwork, something stupid, they've always, especially under Biden and Harris, they were really looking for ways to go and punish these retailers. So there's a lot of confusion because, you know, with the tax stamp out, because it's the tax is gone, so the registration is unconstitutional without the presence of a tax. So they had a temporary stay in the court ruling that expired Wednesday. So yesterday was the brand new world, at least in the Little Mermaid variety, right? It's a whole new world. So some people are covered, some people aren't. Some gun stores are covered, some individuals are. I think the best thing at this point is, before you go, call your retailer and ask. And then you have groups that have an exemption because they're affiliated with the plaintiff, and that's the whole other thing. I thought this was funny because an attorney that wrote this piece that I was reading, and he had said that, quote, "You should start with the most misunderstood point. Yes, 15 states were plaintiffs. No, you were not conferred special boy status for living in one of those states. State plaintiff status protects the state government. It does not protect the residents of that state. A Texan is not covered because he lives in Texas. He's covered because he's a member of one of the plaintiff orgs or not at all. Thus, if you are not a member of one of the plaintiff orgs, then no need to read further. Nothing changes for you yet." The NFA, by the way, this did not remove the NFA. It's not deregulating everything. It's a complication in federal law. I think that's the best way to put it, because parts of the Gun Control Act were not touched by this decision. Therefore, it's still technically, and this is what one of our retailer friends was telling us, technically it can be argued that they can still be restricted from delivering said suppressor without federal authorization. But other ones are like, nah, it says what it says. Let's rock and roll. If I can buy, I'm totally going to. And then maybe I won't say anything. Maybe there'll just be signs, right? So what it means is that you can buy a suppressor like an ordinary firearm. You go in, you just fill out your 4473, you run your background check, and you walk in and walk out. That's it. You don't have to fill out the Form 4 is what it is. You don't have to give your fingerprint. You don't have to have law enforcement notification. You don't have to go in and have a notification with NFA registration. You don't have to sit here and wait for ATF to approve it. You don't have to go through all of those steps. But we'll see. I mean, I hope this is made permanent. I would like for it to be made permanent, but I am actually going to check out another retailer friend of mine, because if anybody would be not so serious about what some are, some of the more cautious are saying is a technicality, it would be this retailer friend who's a great, but a lot of them, they're worried about losing their licenses. And that's like their livelihood. That's their business, because the ATF has been so politically punitive with us, right? So like if you're, you know, in the groups that were involved, GOA and others, and especially in this, you know, state of Texas, et cetera, which is kind of like ground zero for it, you know, the Palmetto Armory, others, then yeah. But again, those retailers, they're a little worried. So this is definitely something to keep an eye on. I'm going to have a separate piece at some point coming out about this. I also wanted to get into, going from that, can we go into a, really quick, let me die. This is something that I'm going to be writing about. I'm actually working on a piece right now about the post-liberalism issue. So the reason this is coming up, and a lot of people are talking about it, is because the vice president has used the term post-liberal to describe his views. And I think that this is the closest that we've gotten to a description about a faction of the right that does believe in kind of a quasi-Bush-esque use of government to achieve a quote-unquote common good. And they call it post-liberalism. And that's really what it is. Now, if you're, and Vance has said verbatim himself, he's called himself a post-liberal in a number of speeches and in a number of media appearances, he's talked about it. And if you don't know what core liberalism or post-liberalism is, it's another fancy word just to describe. And I'm being honest, I would say a more big government Republican. I won't say moderate Republican, because moderate Republican projects moderation even on social views. And I don't believe that post-liberals hold social view or moderate positions on social views. However, the moderation comes in with their use of government to achieve what they believe is the best interest of the common good, which is a phrase that I don't like, but they've been using it. A lot of big post-liberals, people in the post-liberal movement have been using it because that's kind of a Marxist phrase. I don't like it. It's an authoritarian phrase, right? The common good, who defines common, who defines good, who's the arbiter of this? But with post-liberalism, you are looking at a friend of mine. I don't like this term because I think it's an oxymoron. One of my friends said that it is big government conservatism. And I think that those are two terms that are completely at odds with each other, which is why I'm like, I reject it. The trend for the GOP since the early aughts has been towards small government, right? It favors state power over federal power. It favors state power to counter monopolies and state to regulate industry, not coming down from the federal. It looks at that's post-liberalism. Post-liberalism looks at the quote unquote common good over individual choice, right? They argue that, well, there's maybe a little too much individual freedom, right? Maybe the state should guide citizens towards a moral, maybe more religious life, maybe making better decisions. Remember this? There was this movement, remember, on the right where they wanted to incentivize people having kids like they did in Hungary, remember, with Viktor Orban. But as I said, in that case, that backfired horribly with Hungary, and they ended up having, it ended up being a failure, and it didn't increase their birth rate at all. In fact, it fell below what the previous low was. So that's one of the things that has popped up, the Trump accounts. That is a post-liberal idea, because you're taking taxpayer dollars and using it from the Treasury and seeding these accounts that not even illegal immigrants are exempt from. I would even say that that's a moderate Republican idea because of that immigration component and the anchor baby inclusion component. But that is, it's about using government to achieve what the individual refuses to do at the state level. That is, I think, in a nutshell, post-liberalism. And they're conservative on social issues. It's just they believe in using the apparatus of government, and they think that it's different because they use it, and their position alone renders the usage of big government more virtuous or right. And it doesn't. It's like the One Ring. Absolute power corrupts absolutely. You will be corrupted. There's never been an instance in history, in American history or worldwide, where this has not happened. So that's why I'm a little, that interview that we started the program with, that was a post-liberal explanation of how to address the rising interest in not just socialism, but authoritarianism. And it was a post-liberal response to that. Like, it's the government's responsibility somehow to solve the problem that we were put in by the same amount of big government. You see how it doesn't work? Like, we're in this position because of big government. You can't use more government to extricate us from a situation in which we find ourselves because of said big government. It's like fighting fire with fire. You just get more fire. Doesn't make any sense. So that's where Vance is on a lot of this stuff, you know, and a lot of these things have come out. The whole burrito dispute that sort of really highlighted a lot of the post-liberalism in the right coalition. But that's it very much difference. It differs from being a conservative constitutionalist because constitutional conservatism relies on, you know, free markets and strictly limited government, things like that. And the post-liberals have been arguing something very, very different entirely. And Vance himself, he's got a lot of, you know, he's got a lot of positions that I would say he looked that lean post-liberal, right? He, like, for instance, he likes FTC interventions, and he, I think, is a little bit more comfortable with tariffs than maybe most constitutional conservatives are. He really views a clear role for the government in terms of economic regulation and in dealing with business. Like, he also likes using that governmental power to help support families instead of the constitutionalist conservative position of it's been too much government that has actually been a detriment to the support of families. And so that's kind of that's the big pull on the right now. Like, which way are we going to go? Is it going to be towards that constitutional conservatism, which has actually never been full, it's never been practiced in the Republican Party. We've always been on the periphery. Or are we going to return to the 90s and early aughts era of the Bush type of republicanism, which views they're the same as conservative constitutionalists on social issues, but they view the government as a tool through which to achieve these objectives because they think it's going to take too long or they don't trust their fellow man to do it at the state level. But see, my argument to that is the beauty and the curse of liberty sometimes, right? You have the freedom to be able to attend to the business of your government, sometimes too much freedom to attend to the business of your government. But that's it. You have to attend to the business of your government because you would rather have too much to deal with than too little, to abridge what Jefferson says or what Jefferson said historically. It's the double-edged sword of freedom because that it's not a guarantee of happiness. It's not a guarantee of consistency. It's not a guarantee of success or prosperity. It is the guarantee of the opportunity to pursue it. It is the guarantee of the opportunity to make it happen. And a lot of people, when push comes to shove, that say they're conservative, don't agree with that. In fact, they're probably the majority. They want a safety net. They want a little something. That's why they argue, well, a little bit of government is okay to use. Now, please note that this is entirely different, both of these positions, from the libertarian position. And I would even say what we call the capital L libertarian position. You have lowercase l and capital L. And then you get into, you know, the anarcho-conservative and all that kind of stuff, anarcho-libertarian and all. It's very different positions. So that is the post-liberalism. It's some people call it new right populism. Please remember that populism is not a set of beliefs. It is a tactic of messaging, which is why it exists on both the left and the right. So that is post-liberalism. You are going to see this debate regularly now because this debate is going to shape 2028. It's going to come into sharper focus after midterms, but 2028 is going to be all about post-liberalism. And we're going to continue talking about it. We've got more to come as we roll towards Today in Stupidity. Our partners that help bring you the program, it is our friends that are over at Webroot, because so much is done digitally. Your kids' grades, their class schedules online, right? 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
1: Kane, am I robbing you if I say, can we play this video?
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1: Okay, this guy, I know it's a Chinese business, but this guy on Instagram decided to make an ad for his signs based on the freaks online. Watch.
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21: 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Anyways, here's how to tell if your sign is cheap.
23: Like, I'm a trans man and I'm gay and I have...
21: So you're straight. Anyways, watch me put it down like this. The design is very human.
24: So I got sir today at the pharmacy and...
21: Sir. Here's how to tell if your LED sign is cheap, sir.
25: You're a fake ally, you're a fake liberal, you're a hypocrite, and I feel sorry for your trans friends. I feel sorry for your trans friends.
21: I don't have any trans friends. Anyways, here's how to tell if your LED sign is cheap.
26: Little one asked me, Mommy, what's a girl? Mommy, what's a boy? What makes somebody a girl? What makes somebody a boy? Baby, I'm a they, them. I have no idea.
21: If you have a penis, you're a boy. Anyways, here's how to tell your sign.
1: I just now suddenly want a sign. Here's how to tell your... sir. Sir. Here's how to tell your sign is cheap. Sir. Man alive. We got to start doing this. Yeah. I need a product to make so I can like sell my product and just like... Now, here's how to tell your sign is cheap. That's hysterical. Okay, today in Stupidity, Kane.
19: All right, let's do low-T Telefrico. This is cut seven. So James Talafrico here is claiming that, well, he's actually avoiding it because the voter fraud accusation that he was accused of, he was challenged with this with a question. Listen to what he says.
27: A recent report from ProPublica came out saying that you had voted in five elections using your parents' address. Can you talk about that?
28: Yeah, this is Ken Paxton's playbook. Dodge. Division and distraction. Dodge.
1: Well, wait a minute. But did you? Division. How was that Ken Paxton's playbook? Did you or did you not?
19: Like yes or no question, wasn't it?
1: Yeah. I mean, that's just Ken Paxton's playbook. Well, did you vote at your parents' address using their address? It's just Ken Paxton's playbook. Like, but did you? His. You can't say that every time, dude. That does it for us this week, guys. Thank you for tuning in. I hope you have a great weekend. Find the podcast if you missed anything earlier. YouTube, Facebook, like and subscribe. Substack, Chapter and Verse. I'll be back with you Monday. God bless.
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6: 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James Klein is a forensic social worker, and Bob Bartis is a practicing attorney. They are both counselors in their respective professions who see, hear, and promote the value of music to one's mental health. Each week, they will give you rock and metal news, concert reports, and showcase a new-to-you artist, plus a recommendation of who you should hear in your headphones. A show where mental health meets metal health. And here are your counselors of concerts, James Klein and Bob Bartis.
7: All right, welcome to the show. I'm James Klein. We have Bob Bartis. You know him as Barticus. And the intern Troy is still down in Boston. Any updates on how that's going down there?
8: Radio silence. I have not inquired, and I have not received any text from him. So since he has not contacted his attorney, I'm assuming all is well in his summer program at Boston, or in Boston, for Berklee School of Music.
7: Right. Is this straight through? Do they get weekends off? Or
8: no, straight through. Right. So I'm not being funny. I understand, because again, he's 17. Mm-hmm. He has to be signed out of the dorm, right? Because technically the school's now responsible for him. The full scholarship that he got was for room and board and tuition. So I know that for him, he has curfew, signs in and out when he leaves the dorm. They will have programs on the weekends. I think they had a Red Sox game scheduled. They'll have some other trip or something for those that are there. But you got to imagine, yes, he's only an hour away, but you might have kids from across the country that are coming in. So yes, they're going to have a full slate of activities scheduled for this, 6 weeks, I think it is. So he is there through next week. August 7th, I think. Yes, August 7th, I believe he concludes. So he would be back in studio for then Thursday, the 13th, when we're back for Barticus and Counselors.
7: Yep. Well, that might work out. If I'm not here with, looks like almost an entire month of Thursdays for shows.
8: Yeah, you. If you're just tuning in, that's James Klein. I'm Bob Bardas. We go to a lot of concerts, and we like talking about them. We like promoting them, and we encourage people to go see live music. And as we've joked, hey, our so-called work is going to concerts, and we get a tax write-off because that's part of our continuing education.
7: Yeah. Correct. Well, you got to get out there and see all those bands, right?
8: So Mr. Klein has accepted that we were just talking before we came on air. He has a show every Thursday for like the next 4 or 5 weeks.
7: Yeah. Right. There's, I didn't have any gap this week.
8: Yeah.
7: So there was next week is one we kind of previewed from last week was Nonpoint Soil, Spine Shank, and Head P.
8: All in Hampton, one venue backstretch.
7: Right. It's a pretty good venue. It's going to be tight. It definitely, if it hasn't sold out, mm-hmm. it'll probably be close to selling out and be tight in there. And then the following week is Deep Purple, Kansas, and Jefferson's Airplane Starship, whatever, is opening up down in Mansfield.
8: Yep.
7: That's going to be followed by, I'm looking to go to a free show out in Vermont for Collective Soul at a resort out there. Only stipulation I can find is bring your own chair. You can't buy things in

0: that has 45 characters in the name?
1: That is the location that Trisha and I went to see Lotus Land, the Rush tribute band. Very nice venue. Outdoors, you're undercover. You could see the lake. You see the old paddle wheel ship that you can take tours on around the lake. And they had a restaurant. We did not eat there, so I can't speak to that. That was a new venue that I've discovered this summer.
0: Right. So it looks like they had limited reserve parking. Did you mention that if you don't get reserve parking, like it's up in the air or something?
1: My recollection was it was cash paid lots and or on somebody's front yard and at some of the yards owned by the venue. Okay. And we were talking to one of the locals who happened to park next to us. And he was like, you got to get here early to get this lot because it was a tribute band and it was 1 o'clock in the afternoon on a Saturday.
0: Right.
1: The venue was only half sold out. So we did not have an issue getting parking.
0: Right. And that's what it is. The show's at like 1:00. It'll probably be done by 3-ish or something. I think they should have, all right, whatever. I'll figure it out for the parking, but that'll be the 23rd. I'm not going to do the paddle boat, I thought, in the morning, but the paddle boat's going to cost almost as it's going to cost for the tickets to see the show, too. So, and then the 27th, which is a Thursday, is going to be Orgy, The Who, which is from Mongolia, HU, Marilyn Manson, and then Rob Zombie. So it's going to be a full week, and I'm actually taking the whole week off.
1: And then the week after that, we have the WSMN road trip to New Jersey for Iron Maiden. So we will have a Thursday show before we go on that trip. We will have a Thursday show, presumably when we return, to recap that. And then we have a WSMN host plus extra trip to see Rush in Boston.
0: Oh, that's right, yeah.
1: That's a Monday night show. We got tickets for the second show at Boston. And then,
0: I talked to you about possibly doing a road trip, because I know you have family in Albany, to see a band you've done on some intros, Texas Hippie Coalition.
1: Yep.
0: I think that's October 25th-ish, I think.
1: Okay. I'll double check the calendar on that, because then I know there is a free show in Hampton with the band Leaving Eden. And they are a local band. They do a lot of covers, but have some original material. I interviewed them multiple times back in 2016 is how far back I go with them, as part of the Laconia Fest show, which, as we've dubbed it here, Laconia Flop. you can Google the union leader headline to see what happened with Laconia Fest 2016. Leaving Eden was one of the warm-up bands or opening acts, if you will, on like every single day of the tour. Let me stand corrected. They may have been an opening act at noontime on this day. Then they are right before a headline at 7 or 8 o'clock, either the same day or the next night or something. So they were kind of the Swiss Army knife, if you will, of wherever they needed a band on stage and to fill, or if someone canceled or what, Leaving Eden picked up the slack. So I just kept interviewing. So what's today's set going to be? And how'd you do today? And how's that? We'll see you tomorrow. Right. Okay, great. So they stayed on site right near George and I when we were up there. Mm-hmm. So they are playing at Hampton. What was it? Monday in August. I got to double check. I believe it's, I don't have the date off the top of my head. It's a Monday night at Hampton, free show. And they're also playing the Friday night. I think that is September 11th that starts Seafood Festival at Hampton.
0: Okay.
1: So they'll be playing at the band shell, the half shell right out front.
0: Right.
1: Again, it is every classic rock song you will know. And the lead singer is phenomenal.
0: Oh, actually, to top off my bike ride that we talked about last week on the 15th, I got tickets to go to a show in Derry, Bostix.
1: Okay.
0: I flipped between the two,
1: Vandenberg?
0: Right, between Vandenberg and Bostix.
1: Okay.
0: And she really liked Styx when we saw them a couple years ago. So I said, all right, let's go with that. Because she doesn't necessarily listen to Whitesnake all that often. It would be cool. Sounds like he was here before. He might come back again.

0: He was August last year.
1: Okay.
0: Yep.
1: So I think there's probably still an opportunity to see them. So if he comes around next time, I'll see them instead of the mm-hmm. Bostics.
0: Yep.
1: I just thought it was unique because I like Boston. So I wanted to see how they perform doing some of that Boston music. So
0: sure.
1: So I'm going to burn a lot of energy and then I'm just going to sit down and enjoy some music.
0: Yes. So we have some action-packed events also in September. I've got Wasp and KK Priest. Mm-hmm. I've got the Triple Bill in Derry with Elvin King, Evergrey, and Hammerfall.
1: Right.
0: I'm going from memory. Yeah. October looks a little light, and then we get busy again in November. So,
1: well, in September, I just saw on the 18th is Combi Christ down in Lowell at a venue I haven't been to.
0: Not familiar with them.
1: Right. Maybe we'll pull something up here in a minute for them. But I've got an Outside the Box show coming up on September 26th. Wicked, the Broadway show, is touring. So I'll be taking my youngest down to Boston to see the Wicked show.
0: Okay.
1: And I'm pretty sure if I can work it out, I don't know, what are your thoughts? My youngest, it's going to be her junior year in high school. She's now driver's ed. She's already done the driver's ed.
0: Okay. Cause I know you were doing hours to get her driving minimum.
1: So she's going to junior year. It's a brand new school. It's going to be a charter school for like math and science and stuff. But in this moment, a band that I've gotten her to really love will be playing on a Tuesday night on the 29th in Worcester.
0: You'd be derelict in your dad duties if you didn't take her to Worcester.
1: So that's probably another show I'm going to add in September right at the end.
0: Okay.
1: And I already got his tickets for December for Guar and that McDonald's band there. So
0: Mac Sabbath.
1: That's right.
0: They dress up as evil McDonald's characters. Yes, an evil Grimace and evil Mayor McCheese.
1: And if I remember correctly, their songs are about food in the style of Black Sabbath, I believe.
0: Yes.
1: So that's going to be a fun show. I don't care what you say.
0: Fair with me.
1: Why am I thinking there's like another show in there somewhere?
0: There is. You and I and Trisha are going to see Ivor, who is a woman from the Faroese Islands west of the UK. And she comes through and it's very Viking-esque percussion and song. So we have that.
1: And that's the Paradise Rock Club, right?
0: I don't remember. It's Boston area.
1: I think so. And I think that's next to be... Again, I think we talked about this when you brought it up. That show doesn't make any sense at that venue.
0: Right.
1: It's like putting that show at the venue in Hampton.
0: It's standing. And when this is really a sit-down, enjoy, very ethereal type
1: And probably
0: music.
1: Tailored to an older crowd.
0: Yes.
1: So it's going to be interesting.
0: Yes, Ivor. And it's E-I-V-O-R. And very talented woman lead singer.
1: Right.
0: And there was something. Oh, and then we've got aside from the annual November timeframe to go see Queensryche for Trisha and I, and we'll have Troy going along as well with that. We then Trisha and I also have Clutch at Hampton week. So I think there's three. I think it's Ivor into Clutch into Queensryche into the Glenn Miller Orchestra.
1: Oh, that's right. Yes. Yep. Yeah, I went through some of the other shows there.
0: And I think Sister Carrie got tickets for you.
1: For?
0: Glenn Miller.
1: Really?
0: We'll talk after.
1: Okay.
0: We were going because last year we went, I took Trisha's parents for, Christmas that I don't celebrate.
1: Right.
0: I checked off the box and said, we'll get tickets to take them, dinner and a show type thing. We took Johnny Anchors and... Okay. County Treasurer Dave Fredette that does Friday mornings radio for a long time. Yeah. So we had table of six. We went to Glenn Miller. We went out to eat. We had a great time. They announced coming back. I said, rinse and repeat. Everybody said yes. Mm-hmm. So I bought a table. Right. Sister Carrie said she wants to go. A couple of her friends want to go. Mm-hmm. So she bought a table next to my table. And I said, do you have everyone ticket accounted for? And she goes, well, I think we've got James to go and this to go. And it was so.
1: Okay. Yeah. I will keep that in my, my thoughts.
0: Yes. So the only thing is you will now not be able to go to Trivium in Worcester if you or your son were planning to do.
1: Oh, that's right.
0: It's the same night.
1: Because I have not seen them live. And actually, when you brought that up, I talked to my son. He's like, I'm pretty sure he's like, oh, yeah, we need to go. We'll get this figured out.
0: We'll get it figured out. But yes, so we are not the one trick pony, folks. We go from Glenn Miller to angry McDonald's characters with a little bit of Gwar and some classic Iron Maiden Rush Wasp.
1: Right. You know, it could work out because maybe my other half might go because it's a seated show.
0: And then
1: I could go to Trivium.
0: Okay.
1: Because I'm trying to encourage her to be more social. So
0: sure.
1: Right.
0: Is that
1: Max Sabbath on
0: there? I'm looking at Max Sabbath, but I do not see any original songs as performed by the band. So the Black Sabbath songs listed under Max Sabbath are the actual Black Sabbath songs.
1: Oh, they are. Okay.
0: So I'm going to default out of that. And head back to.
1: Oh, Combi Christ, yeah. You know, I think they just released the album. I mean, I can't tell you songs by title because I just listen to them when they come up. So, I mean, whatever you pick, it's just going to be an example of it.
0: All right.
1: And because they're industrial metal / EDM, I don't think there's really going to be an issue with like.
0: Let's see.
1: Explicit.
0: So, Combi Christ, Combi Christ. Their latest album is The Venom in the Mouth of God.
1: Yes.
0: Let's see if a song title jumps out at me. ODR, Desolation, The Future is a Memory, Born Destroyer, Feraline, Rise, Venom. STFU. I bet I can guess what. Yeah. I know we're not playing that one.
1: Okay.
0: Yep. Each scar of vision, only here for a good time. Okay. Sounds like a Poison ripoff. The way we want to be seen. Demons want to be summoned. And second ending. We have been here before. Okay. So,
1: What's like, do they have like a popular song list or something?
0: Yes. Let me go back. All right. I'm going with a song that, again, I've never heard of this band, Combi Christ. And again, this is partly what we do on The Counselors.
1: Yeah, it's industrial metal.
0: We'll find something.
1: Europe.
0: This is a song that has been streamed 11 million times, entitled Never Surrender. So I'm going to jump in a little bit to get a sample of this.

0: mouth. Swallows pride with a swollen tongue. Everything is nothing, life in a shallow grave.
1: Combi Christ.
2: What does it say they're from? Do you see what I was saying? Industrial metal meets EDM?
1: Yes.
2: It's a big mix of that. I think it's just going to be a big party. I mean, there hasn't been a song I've heard from them that I can't say I didn't like. I know they're from Europe somewhere.
1: Norway,
2: all right. You know, you talked about we're going to go down New Jersey here, Labor Day weekend. And then, so I was going to go down there a couple months ago for this Dark Forest Festival or something like that. It's a lot of goth stuff and
1: okay,
2: emo and bands like this. So Combi Christ was there. They were the headliner one night. Pig was also there. Do you know Frontline Assembly?
1: By name only.
2: So they play the same type of music. You know the band I've talked about a lot, KMFDM?
1: Yes.
2: So Pig is an offshoot of one of the guys from KMFDM. So KMFDM is similar to this, too.
1: Yes.
2: Right.
1: It's got that underlying EDM bass beat that's just going to loop.
2: Right, and you mix in that industrial metal in there.
1: Sure, put some guitars over the top and yep. add the lyrics. Yep.
2: It's going to be very loud, I know that. So if you like bass, check them out.
1: Yes.
2: I'm going to get tickets when I get home because I try it on my phone, but it keeps on quirking out on me at one section. So
1: okay.
2: Sometimes these websites aren't designed to do it on your phone.
1: Right.
2: So sometimes you have to get on the computer to do it, but that's fine. It's only $25 a ticket plus $8, so it's $33.
1: And you're going to get an aerobics workout because you can't stand there for 2 or 3 hours and not move to that.
2: Right. And guess what? It's in a venue we don't know, and you just gave me this flyer.
1: The Nashua Community Music School typically holds their annual fundraiser at Alpine Grove in Hollis. Mm-hmm. And I've been on the board of trustees for that for several years. Johnny Anchors is on the board of trustees. They are a sponsor of the station. We just had a number of students come in. It was a week ago, Thursday morning, that the youngins were in a music summer camp. So they get to come in and talk on the radio about their experience at summer camp.
2: Nice.
1: And they brought some flyers in, and I was very disappointed to learn that the location across the street from the radio station is not housing the Nashua Community Music School fundraising event for the kids. We now are, and I need to know the details behind this, but the Nashua Community Music School is going to Lowell to perform their annual fundraiser.
2: So that's August 16th.
1: I'm not happy about that. I want to know why they are not in the city. And I don't mean I'm unhappy with the school. I'm unhappy with
2: the city.
1: Yes. Why are we sending nonprofits over the border when we have locations here in the city?
2: Right.
1: And don't tell me they can't afford it because I'm a lawyer. There's loopholes. There's clauses that need to protect the local nonprofits.
2: Right. When you build a facility with public funds and then you farm it out to a third party that's profiting off it, how much is this? Right. It's a whole thing.
1: Yep. And I won't shoot my mouth off till I know all the facts, but I'm cocked and loaded right now.
2: So, again, we're not paid by this venue, but we should definitely promote the music school, right? So I'm pretty sure you say it Taffeta, maybe? Taffeta Music Hall. So a benefit is that it's going to be a venue I haven't been to before. And then see how it is, parking, all that stuff. That way I can talk about it. I think there's a lot of local bands probably, or like a certain type of genre that plays at this place. So I think Combi Christ kind of fits into the what I can tell by looking on there. No other bands on there necessarily stood out. Although I did see another Rush tribute band that was going to be playing there. I forget what it was, a very short name, whatever it was, but it could be another venue to check out some of these tribute bands.
1: It wasn't AFK, was it?
2: I think so. It was only like three letters. Okay. I almost said like Y2K.
1: AFTK.
2: Yeah, something like that, yeah.
1: Okay, I'm going to...
2: So you already know?
1: Yes, because I'm now showing my Rush geekdom.
2: Okay. That, so what's in reference to? An album or something?
1: Yes. A Farewell to Kings.
2: There we go. See?
1: So as Lotus Land, the band I just talked about going to Webster, Mass, referencing a Rush song, this tribute band AFTK is taking the acronym from the album A Farewell to Kings, which is a really cool album cover.
2: Yeah.
1: It's actually in a junkyard, and they have a throne. This is not AI. This was done 40 years ago.
2: Okay.
1: Right? Something of that sort. I'm a Rush fan, but I don't have all the dates in my head. But yes, it's an album way before Moving Pictures, right? So, which came out early 80s. So the Farewell to Kings has the junkyard, has the throne, and has like a 100-pound skinny guy that they painted up like a kind of a marionette type over makeup face on purpose. And he's slouched in the throne. And it's kind of the play on words as Rush always does with their album covers.
2: Okay.
1: That this is a Farewell to Kings, that he is now basically trash in the junkyard. That the monarchies are gone.
2: Nice. Well, so then, see, we figured out what the band was called. I was just glancing through it, trying to find the Combi Christ one, and then that's when that popped up. So now you get an idea of the type of things that they're probably playing at that venue that I just found out about. So, oh, there you go.
1: All right, 1977. I had to let the Google machine. Crumbling ruins, kind of junkyard-esque. And yes.
2: Right. So if you can't afford to go to see Rush when they come through, this could be another alternative, right? You said Lotus Land.
1: Absolutely.
2: Lands, so this could be another one.
1: Lotus Land's coming to Derry in February, and this AFTK. I've seen them. Excuse me. I have not personally seen them. I have seen their listing or their ad mat for like Concord up in Plymouth, New Hampshire, and then kind of North Shore from Massachusetts as well. I have not seen them listed for Derry, nor for Worcester.
2: I'm pretty sure I saw them listed, Lotus Land listed again, I think, for Webster, Mass, I think.
1: Okay.
2: So there was another one I saw in Derry. I've seen them every time they come around because of Jim Terabasi, but I also liked them before. It was the Outlaws.
1: September, I believe.
2: Right. But I think I also saw at Derry
1: they're having another benefit concert. So I expect you and I to hear from Mr. Terabasi to help promote his event for
2: whatever. What's it called, like Battle of the Guitars or something like that?
1: I think so. There's always a veteran charity to benefit from ticket sales.
2: Right.
1: So I didn't see too much new that we talked about, because we spent quite a bit of time talking about shows in the area at Hampton, Derry, Worcester, Lakes region as such.
2: Right.
1: I did see a few things in the news to touch on. Tony Iommi of Black Sabbath has a new solo album, and he has a Norwegian vocalist, Jorn Land, singing with him. And Jorn Land did some work right after Ronnie James Dio passed when they were doing some of those tribute albums.
2: Okay.
1: So I need to familiarize myself a little bit better with that. I've listened obviously to Iommi and anything he does, but this particular vocalist. So the new album will be out in October, but we've already got a single or two. They're in the queue for next week's Barticus show.
2: Okay.
1: And then I have a hat trick of cancellations. Tom Kiefer of Cinderella just came to Hampton in May. Remember, he had, was it throat cancer? He had dramatic problems, like could not speak. Whatever his ailment was, he had to relearn to speak and then relearn to sing again.
2: Right.
1: And then has come out on tour. So it was just announced he has a vocal cord injury. I don't know if that is a new or a reoccurring type situation. So the last round of Tom Kiefer's shows have been canceled. David Lee Roth has canceled some shows. I didn't read into how or why, because it's David Lee Roth.
2: Didn't he have a couple shows sold out in Hampton?
1: he performed one show in Hampton, and yes, my understanding was that sold out. That's a 2,200 person or venue.
2: Did he perform there already? Or?
1: Yes, that was in May. Right. That was right before Memorial Day weekend.
2: Okay.
1: Time frame. And John Bon Jovi had, I think, 10 or 12 nights scheduled at Madison Square Garden. Remember, he had to stop because he could not perform, couldn't hit the notes. Even his wife told him, dude, you're done. And he then had vocal cord surgery, did a documentary describing what he had to do, and came back. And the review I heard from his first show, I will have to give him little tongue-in-cheek credit because it made me smile. So John Bon Jovi. You have the catalog of the 1980s. You have platinum albums up the wazoo. You can open with any song you want. He opens with a cover song.
2: Really? Okay.
1: Take the bait, Mr. Klein, because the cover song was a song from the Beatles. And I don't know the Beatles. Mm-hmm. I never got the Beatles.
2: Right.
1: The opening line was John Bon Jovi now back on stage for the first time in 4 years, maybe.
2: Yeah.
1: The opening line is, what would you do if I sang out of tune? I get by with a little help from my friends. And I said, if that's how you break the ice in Madison Square Garden, technically your quote home venue being from New Jersey, you made me smile and nod my head going, okay.
2: Okay.
1: If he sang out of tune, you'd wait a couple of years. The answer to that question is
2: he's setting the tone, right?
1: You would wait a couple of years, you'd buy a ticket, and you'd come back and, you know, wave your fist in the air going, bring it, John, I'm here for you.
2: Right.
1: We'll help sing it along if you need to. I guess the first couple of shows went off very well. Mm-hmm. But now it wasn't clear to me, and I didn't do a deep dive, but that he's had to cancel a couple of shows. Was it injury, vocal cord strain? I don't know, but yeah, Tom Kiefer, David Lee Roth, and John Bon Jovi all in the last week have announced some limited cancellations of their most recent shows.
2: Right. Okay. I don't know. Would you go if he came around?
1: To John Bon Jovi?
2: Yeah.
1: I would for historic value.
2: Really? Okay. What do you mean by that, though?
1: Was I a fan in the 80s? Absolutely.
2: Okay.
1: Did I see him on MTV 1,000 times? Yes.
2: Yeah.
1: Do I have Bon Jovi on the iPod, the infamous iPod? For new listeners that don't know, I have over 15,000 songs of CDs I have actually purchased. Not downloaded, not the actual purchased CDs. I put them on an iPod. I've put them on a terabyte drive, and that is connected here to the station.
2: Right.
1: And then we write all the checks for all the music to ASCAP, BMI, to CSAC, Global Music Rights. I have carpal tunnel from the amount of checks I write. The point of that is, if it's on the iPod,
2: right,
1: I'm probably into it. You know what's not on the iPod? The Beatles.
2: Yep.
1: Bruce Springsteen.
2: Okay.
1: Bob Dylan.
2: Okay.
1: So
2: I'm with you so far.
1: So long-winded answer, yes, I have listen to a lot of Bon Jovi. Have I had in the past? No. Is Bon Jovi solo and as band in rotation for Bardicus Light on some of the Thursday or some of the other fill-in hours of music? Absolutely. Mm. So without ever seeing him, I kind of want to check the box to say, I'll go again on a reasonable price ticket.
2: Right.
1: So that would lead me into the segue for the check the box. John Mellencamp played last week at Greatwoods. You and I talked about it on Thursday because we're live here on Thursday. The show's replayed on Saturday afternoon and Monday night for Counselors of Concert. That's James Klein. I'm Bob Bartis. The tickets were over 200 for down front. Mm-hmm. They were about 100.5 for where you and I and Andrea sat for Godsmack a couple of weeks ago, kind of right behind the mixing board, still under the canopy. And again, yes, cheap seats in the lawn were, you know, short money.
2: Right.
1: But I'm not driving to go watch a Jumbotron. I want to be able to see on stage. They never dropped.
2: Really?
1: I monitored on Friday morning. Talked about it live on the air. Said there's still a buck and a half. John Mellencamp playing 26 song
2: That's right.
1: set. 13 songs, intermission, and then another 13, nothing but the hits. I knew everything on there. Mm-hmm. And we've talked in the past. You don't look at the set list. I do. Mm-hmm. Spotify has now incorporated a feature that when artists go out on tour, if they want their set list as a playlist under their name, it is. So I went to John Mellencamp.
2: Wow.
1: Saw the 26, 24, because there was a couple of instrumental cover blend in, you know, hybrid songs. Saw the list and I said to Trisha at noontime, I go, still a buck and a half. I'm not going unless it's under 100. I went to 3 o'clock. There were some buck and a quarters. I'm almost there. And then about 5 o'clock, I went, I'm not seeing anything. The venue didn't drop some of the verified resale tickets. And that's my promotion to anybody listening. Keep track of the verified resale through Ticketmaster or there. So they're guaranteeing the ticket actually works. Right. You get the boop boop when you get to the, when you get to the entrance.
2: Right.
1: And there was nothing under 100. So I said, I'm going to Hampton. Loaded my laptop. Got my book for the weekend. Off to Hampton I went. I had to look, and there was no opening act. So That was discouraging me. So it was an 8 o'clock start. Mm-hmm. I'm at Hampton. It's 6 o'clock. I had to look one last time where we sat for Godsmack. Again, right behind the mixing board area, a little to the left or right, doesn't matter. One ticket, $72. I'm now at Hampton and need to get to Great Woods. $4.95 on a Friday night in July when people are going to Maine, the Cape, or Rhode Island.
2: Right.
1: And I went, it's now in the price point I want. It is not in the traffic window that I want. So I passed on that. That ticket was gone about 15 minutes later.
2: Okay.
1: For kicks and giggles, I looked at 7:45 just to see if I had I driven and parked in the parking lot like I've done in the past.
2: Right.
1: And then bought a ticket right before, you know, show starts. The scalpers were staying up at 100.5, 100 and a quarter. Nothing dropped. So I was like, I could have got one ticket for 72. I could not have gotten you in the door. I could not have got Trish in the door for under 100. So I do not have. So what I did Friday night at that point, what would you do now at 7:45? If you're me, you're at Hampton Beach on a Friday night in the summer. Headphones, Spotify, John Mellencamp playlist, and I'm doing a sunset 3 mile walk.
2: Okay, I like it. Nice.
1: Yeah.
2: I like that.
1: Singing to the ocean.
2: And that was my first cassette ever. Any type of music was a cassette. Was it Small Town or Scarecrow?
1: Yep.
2: Whatever it was. And then it was on the old Walkman with the foam and little thin metal band. For the headphones.
1: That we all had. Yep. That sucked through AA batteries.
2: Right. Yep. We actually had to take out the cassette,
1: flip it over.
2: Yep. Right.
1: Was it yellow?
2: No, it was.
1: Because some of the Sony Walkmans I remember were yellow.
2: No, it was silver.
1: Yep.
2: It just said Walkman on it. So.
1: Yes. Yep. I had a silver one, but I do remember one of my friends had a yellow one.
2: Then if you wanted to listen to the song, you had to rewind it, see if you stopped in the right spot. It didn't stop. Automatically, right? Even a track would stop on at the end of a track.
1: Yep. See, this is where I got into, you got to listen to the whole album that the artist puts out. I still try to incorporate that.
2: Right. And the only problem was, if you fell asleep listening to the cassette, it would just stay on. It wouldn't just stop.
1: Nope.
2: And we didn't have much money, so my parents were not happy about batteries.
1: Correct. Correct.
2: But that is one of those Christmas gifts that definitely stand out for me from when I was younger. Which is funny. That was my first cassette. I still like John Mellencamp, but he's not like on anything that I listen to. I can't remember the last time I've actually listened to him on purpose or anything.
1: I would have to agree with you, right? Again, he's programmed. He's almost all his albums are on the Bardis iPod, which means they're on the terabyte drive here at the station, ready to go, and they're in the Bardicus Light rotation. So I hear them on the station, but for me to actually bring it up on a streaming service, punch that in, that was not saved or in rotation. But again, I knew every song that he was singing.
2: So if he, so we, kind of talked about this briefly, was you like to equate the value of the ticket to how long the artist plays.
1: Correct.
2: So he's playing 26 songs, probably took, what, 2.5?
1: No, it was between 90 minutes and an hour and 45 minutes.
2: Okay.
1: Because again, it's
2: a lot of the songs, 3-4 minutes.
1: He was playing, it was advertised as John Mellencamp plays the hits.
2: Okay.
1: So it was all the rock, classic rock or pop radio songs, all between that 3-4 minute window.
2: Okay. So 100. All right. So you're probably talking $1.30 a song if you paid $1.50. For a ticket?
1: Right.
2: Give or take. So if you thought back on it, having this discussion about the cost and value to the ticket, to the amount of time they play, where's your cutoff point in value?
1: I didn't do it by song. I did it as $100.
2: Okay.
1: That was my cutoff, that I'm going to drive 75 to 90 minutes in 495 traffic to a venue. And again, I could get a $40 lawn seat and watch the Jumbotron and listen to it.
2: Right.
1: That's not the experience I want. If I visually want to see the interaction and be able to, with my prescription lenses, see the artist. Again, right. I'm not a musician, but I want to, my kind of reference point is, I want to know, is the guitarist on the 3rd fret or the 7th or the 8th fret? Which means nothing to me, but if I can't see where his hand is on the neck of the guitar, I'm too far back, and I don't want to have that ticket then.
2: Right. Okay.
1: So.
2: And another thing I've also noticed on some of these streaming venues, at least the one I use, if you go on and you play a band that's coming to a local venue, it pops up on the screen, at least on mine. It pops up, oh, they're going to be at this venue on this date, which we had that discussion last week about the show in Hampton next week on the backstretch with Nonpoint and stuff.
1: Yes.
2: What do you think happened on my way home? On my homepage on my streaming service, there was a mixed playlist already popped up with all four of those bands.
1: Of course.
2: Highlighted.
1: Of course.
2: They didn't pop it into a playlist. They created a playlist for me. I'm like, are you kidding me? Where does this stop? I didn't request it. I already played songs from them. You played Spine Shank. I didn't.
1: Yep.
2: And there was the playlist.
1: But I've mentioned it. We know Mr. Klein, because you and I stood in line down in Worcester. We were talking. We commented on somebody's Danzig shirt. And on the way home, both of our phones came up with Danzig. So I already know that the government listens and follows to what I do, given my career and businesses. And I will take a line out of the, 1960s Night of the Living Dead movie. Okay. Remember the black and white with they're coming to get you, Barbara.
2: Right.
1: Yeah. They are listening to you, James.
2: Right. But it's gone from inserting a song like 3 or 4 into it to now promoting a playlist for me on my homepage.
1: Yes.
2: Right at the top.
1: Yes.
2: So they were listening into what we were playing.
1: And last week we were talking about, the concerts that we were looking into going. We also touched on, it was the 1-year anniversary of the passing of Ozzy Osbourne. His last concert was July 5th for Back to the Beginning, the Black Sabbath. 4 original members played together for the last time. So I had some of that in my head. I will publicly thank you on air for bringing me in some Ozzy Osbourne socks. Yeah.
2: Well, see, when I saw him, I'm like, wait a minute. Because even my other half knows you as, I think you're actually known as the attorney with the concert shirts, right?
1: Yes.
2: In court?
1: To some degree, if people know, yes.
2: Okay.
1: Underneath my suit, I wear different concert shirts.
2: So then when I saw the socks, I'm like, wait a minute. Does he wear socks to match? I don't know. So when I saw those, I'm like, yes, he needs those.
1: Yes. So thank you. I have the, kind of the Bark at the Moon emblem and the other one with the Ozzy signature logo. Right. Yeah. So perfect gift for my birthday, Mr. Klein.
2: There we go.
1: Thank you. You've got an event. Touch on that again. We talked last week. You are pedaling up Mount Washington.
2: Right.
1: Once again, I will re-enroll my membership in the fitness protection program
2: right.
1: that Bob Bianchi started. And as we talked last week, he let me borrow his 10-speed bike. Mm-hmm. I pedaled over the weekend just for you, Mr. Klein.
2: Okay. All right. Pedaled. How'd that go?
1: I'm on Ocean Boulevard. Mm-hmm. Local listeners know that's flat. I said, last week I went down towards the bridge going into Seabrook. I'm going to go the other way. So I went up past, you know, North Beach, up past whatever beach. You want to get to the mansions in Rye? I go, oh, that'd be pretty cool. I can kind of, I'm going by. I can look. There's hills, Mr. Klein.
2: Those are not hills.
1: Let me out myself. Let me out myself. I am now shifting gears on this 10 speed, trying to figure out clink, clink, clink, what's in. Wait, that got tougher. Clink, clink, clink, go the other way. Okay, that got easier. And then I stopped at a lookout little point and took a picture of the bike I could show you over the water and go, it's actually out there. And I sent it to Bianchi as well. And I went, boy, that wasn't much of an incline. I'm not sending this to Klein. I'm not going to whine that my quads are burning going, you know, maybe a 15 feet change in elevation, knowing that you are going to pedal up Mount Washington in a couple weeks.
2: Right.
1: So where can people find the info on that and or donate to the cause and explain the cause that you're pedaling for?
2: It's the Tin Mountain Conservatory that all the fundraising is for.
1: TIN?
2: Yeah.
1: Tin Mountain?
2: Yeah, okay. They're up in the White Mountains. The biggest thing is not only keeping trails and stuff open up there, but the most main thing is for kids' camps, so they can send kids to camps out in the woods. And it also teaches them about, you know, conservation and stuff like that. So I think if you go on there, you'll find it. Also, if you go on to Mount Washington bike race, it also will come up. I forget. See, I wasn't prepped for this. So I think it's called Bike REG or Bike Pledge or something like that. That's the actual website. So when there's fundraisers like BikeWise, this is the organization or website that most of them use. So if you typed in my full name on there, you could also find my page for the donation. So I haven't quite made it to where I wanted to. I put a goal of, my goal was supposed to be 850, set by them, but I raised it to 2000 and it's setting somewhere around 800. So,
1: okay.
2: So I'm almost to the point where they want, but I also promote rec therapy for veterans and anybody out there. Rec therapy is live music too.
1: Yes.
2: So the fact that I get to do something like this and I can say I did it, then that's the whole point behind it. Actually, my clinical supervisor is doing, this is going to be her third attempt to do an ultra marathon. It's 100 miles in 30 hours. The first time she did it, she said she did 60 miles. The second time she did it, she did 45. So now she's got a trainer trying to help her out. So she's been doing a lot of running on like grades, like 8%, 9%, stuff like that. And she's trying to up it. So this is like, I think September, October is the race. So this, and again, her outlook is the same thing.
1: I'm wincing and hurting just listening to it. But
2: so once you do it, you can say you did it and don't have to do it again. So this is something like her bucket list she wants to accomplish. But I guess there's people that do this stuff all the time. So I guess it depends on how much effort and time you can put into it, to how much you can, like if you got a job that pays well and you can take time off and things like that, or you got a job, even if it doesn't pay well, but you get a good time off and stuff, you can dedicate more time and stuff to this. I like the fact that I have limited time, so I'll get up early in the morning, do what I have to do, but I still have my other obligations at work and all that. So if I make it up there, I can say I put in the effort and went out of the box to do it, versus taking a half a day off every day to go train and do it. Because I already know some of these folks going up there, they've dropped probably 10,000 plus on their bike. They have special gearing. They've been training and all this stuff just so they can brag that they were one of the first ones up there or something like that. So it depends on what your mentality is when it comes to something like that. But see, you got out to go bike. See, you did rec therapy. You got fresh air.
1: I did.
2: Which a lot of people these days, especially because of COVID, are not doing. They're isolating and stuff like that. So it's getting out. It would be nice if a local organization, right, could play local and afford it.
1: Yes.
2: Right.
1: So we're going to get to the bottom of that story.
2: That irks me ever since you told me that. Mm-hmm. But like I said, I'm sure due diligence will be done to collect all the facts and determine what happened.
1: Yes.
2: So I don't know about anything else for news or anything like that. We already went through a whole bunch of shows that we're both going to.
1: I've got some new music for new releases in the last week or so. Rolling Stones album is out. I know. I'm just going through. I know. You're giving me the eye roll. I got it. Right. Marilyn Manson has new material. I mentioned that last week. His latest song is Front Towards Enemy.
2: Okay.
1: Deep Purple has a new album out, as does The Warning, the three sisters from Mexico. Mm-hmm. A Perfect Circle, Maynard James Keenan from Tool. Motionless and White has new material, as does Poppy. Rob Zombie has a new album out. I've played some of that. Camelot, they're coming to Worcester in September. Mm-hmm. Airborne, an 80s band, is working with producer Mutt Lange, who everything he touches is platinum, mm-hmm. along with Bryan Adams,
2: okay.
1: who has a record label distribution company for Bryan Adams Distribution. So his record is now called Bad for the initials Bryan Adams. So if it doesn't do well, he goes, well, it's a bad record.
2: I like that.
1: New material is also out for Tom Morello from Rage Against the Machine, from Greta Van Fleet, Avenged Sevenfold, and Beartooth. So if any of those bands are on your radar, they have new material, so you want to check that out.
2: Whatever happened to Greta Van Fleet? I'm going to have to look into that. They were hot for a while, and I haven't heard about them.
1: They went quiet. It was a marketing ploy. Hmm. Now we're talking about them again.
2: Right.
1: We'll be talking more bands and concerts next week. We'll check and see if Mr. Klein's going to Nonpoint or not. But as always,
2: I'll be going.
1: You'll be going. We'll talk about that. All right. Until next time, be safe. Be you. Go see some live music. You'll feel better. That's James Klein. I'm Bob Bidas. We are the Counselors of Concerts.

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1: Bob Bardas, attorney, broadcaster, searching for a way to tap into the hidden strength of the music that all humans have. Then an accidental overdose of frequency modulation alters his body chemistry and triggers an alter ego, Bardicus. And now when Bob Bardas grows angry or outraged, a startling metamorphosis occurs.
2: Don't make me angry. You wouldn't like me when I'm angry.
1: The alter ego Bardicus is driven by rage and a desire to play metal music, and he must let the world hear the music until he can find a way to control the raging spirit that dwells within him.

Fast as a Shark by Accept. But they are doing a 50th anniversary of the band's existence, so they are doing a special album, Teutonic Titans. So there'll be a number of guest performers on there, like that last song, Kirk Hammett from Metallica on guitar, Billy Sheehan on bass, Mickey D from the Scorpions and Motorhead on drums, and you had Rob Halford accompanied by Phil Anselmo from Pantera doing the vocals on Fast as a Shark from Accept. Okay, Metal Nation. Give you a quick little news rundown. I didn't touch on too much last week. It's a number of cancellations on the shows, one of which affects us here in the area. This weekend, we were scheduled for Adrian Vandenberg, guitarist from Whitesnake, the 1987 album, as well as his solo material. I saw him at this time last year in Derry, did a phenomenal show. I enjoyed the lead singer. And yes, they played all the hits of Whitesnake, and the lead singer was no way trying to emulate David Coverdale, but sure got up into that range, and it would be consistent with what you'd expect for a Whitesnake performance. But Adrian Vandenberg has had to cancel his tour due to health reasons, so if you were planning on going to Derry this weekend, you want to check back in with the venue. Other cancellations, but nothing that's already affected here, as Tom Kiefer, voice of Cinderella, had to cancel shows for a vocal cord injury. He was in Hampton in May, as was David Lee Roth, who has also canceled shows, some shows. I understand he's still going to be performing at Sturgis, but David Lee Roth has canceled other shows, as has John Bon Jovi. Also in the news this week, Glenn Hughes has announced a quasi-retirement, that he is undergoing health issues, including he's expected to have open heart surgery. So he has announced a retirement, but at the same time hopes to rejoin the road at some point. But he's in late 70s. Hopefully a speedy recovery and we'll see him again. Saw Glenn Hughes in Derry a couple of years ago. Still phenomenal musician and vocalist. A tour that has been announced for early 2027, only in Europe, but at least is getting me thinking, perhaps a U.S. tour. It'll be Megadeth, who are presently touring with Iron Maiden. Megadeth will be going out on tour with Black Label Society and Testament. Again, only the dates so far in Europe, but we'll keep an eye on any North American dates. Got some new material that's out. You can check out Plush. Greta Van Fleet, I think I've got them in the queue for next week. Also new material, Tony Iommi on a solo album. We're going to listen to his new material entitled, or new song entitled, World Alone. But first, it's Ever Under Fire with Awakening. I am Bardicus. 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

Exit Wound from Marilyn Manson. His latest album, One Assassination Under God, Chapter 2. That was the first single released. His second single, Front Towards Enemy. I would like to play for you, but I only have the explicit lyric version. I'll have to wait for a radio edit on that one. So otherwise, you're just going to get Exit Wound, or at least until the third single or I get an edited song from him. Brand new material, World Alone from Tony Iommi. Before that, with vocalist Jorn Land, or is it Landy? L-A-N-D-E. I'm not sure of the Norwegian pronunciation. Is it a silent E or not? So it's Jorn Land or Landy. We're going to get you some Pretty Reckless in this moment. Got material from The Who, Mongolian band, H-U, with Johnny Hawkins from Nothing More as a special guest vocalist. I hope you got your pen and paper ready for this show, because last week I went into the archive and played a lot of songs as we had an anniversary for the Bardicus show. 6 years and counting. So I put together a playlist last week commemorating a lot of the songs that started Bardicus, and added a few along the way. This week, I'm giving you new material, bands you know, songs you don't. Who knows what's in store? So as I said, Pretty Reckless in this moment, The Who. But first, new material from Avatar. 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

0: Linda, I'm a bad witch.
1: You are? Huh? Well, you sure do look like a pretty little witch for a bad witch. You sure are.
0: I got my broom.
1: Oh, that's your broom?
0: Uh-huh.
1: Oh, and what does the bad witch say?

I don't know. How do we get to this? I thought you were my blood. I thought you were my Everest. And I don't know. I never seen the sign. You're like a stranger that I can't even not recognize. And you don't know what you've done to me. I thought you were my friend. I thought you were my family. And you don't know how deep you cut inside. I never realized.

from Mongolia. That is The Who. They are presently on tour with Marilyn Manson and Rob Zombie. They'll be coming to Mansfield, Massachusetts, August 27th. Right now, it's Airborne. This is Alive After Death.

from a perfect circle that is starless. We had Fozzie before that with his song, I Know Evil. We're going to give you a little Five Finger Death Punch, one of their songs that's topping the charts. Also, next hour, we're going to give you a song that is topping the rock charts, new material from Breaking Benjamin. But first, this is Bad Wolves with Paint It Red. I am Bartacus. 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

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This is Shinedown, Young Again, followed up with Five Finger Death Punch.